But that goes through the State Department. In other words, all allocations that the Venezuelan government needs now with the recovery operations underway due to the earthquake and everything else, the government of Delcy Rodriguez, the interim president of Venezuela since the kidnapping of President Maduro and the First Lady Celia Flores on January 3rd, all those requests and their requests, the government has to request authorization. And that goes through the State Department. And the State Department is run by no one else than Marco Rubio. But not only Marco Rubio, the Washington Post and Gray Zone published information about the fact that the person that is managing that money, that decides whether or not has a veto power over those requests for money, is Mauricio Claver Carrón. Claver Carrón and Marco Rubio, they're both Cuban descent. They are rabid anti-communist Cold War warriors. And they're the ones in charge of most of Venezuela's income. Claver Carrón is being called the viceroy or the unofficial viceroy of Venezuela, and Marco Rubio is the viceroy. That's how bad it has gotten, that the money, Venezuelan money, is now in the hands of two rabid anti-communists. There's no auditing. Congressional leaders have called on an investigation as to how that money is being handled. And President Trump has said that the money that the U.S. government has gotten out of Venezuela as a result of that situation of controlling Venezuelan income, that the United States government has recovered the cost of the military incursion of January 3rd 40 times over. Those are the words of President Trump. And that incursion on January 3rd was not cheap. It involved 150 planes operating out of 20 bases in the Caribbean. And yet that cost of that operation has been paid for 40 times over, according to President Trump. That's nothing less than theft. And in the case of Maduro, there was no valid justification for the kidnapping, for the sanctions. The justification that was presented by Washington was based on blatant lies. To talk about the baseless claim on the part of Washington with regard to President Maduro, that would take hours. But just to point out that the original accusation that was formulated against President Maduro was in the first Trump administration, in March of 2020, the Attorney General William Barr placed a bounty of $15 million on Maduro's head on the basis of the fact that Maduro was alleged to head a drug cartel that is known as the Cartel de los Soles. And that bounty on Maduro was increased in the second Trump administration in January of 2025 to $25 million. And then Marco Rubio upped the ante in August of 2025 to $50 million. That's the largest bounty on the head of any head of state in history of the United States. Not even Bin Laden was worth that much. But the justification of that bounty and the justification for the military incursion on January 3rd was that Maduro was heading the Cartel de los Soles. And yet the charges that were brought against Maduro after the kidnapping, shortly after January 3rd, the Justice Department dropped the accusation of the Cartel de los Soles. It practically didn't mention the Cartel de los Soles. And when it mentioned it, just maybe one or two times, it referred to the Cartel de los Soles as a culture of corruption.

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0: Chuck Prophet, welcome back to E-Town.
1: Oh, thank you,
0: so
1: Nick.
0: So good to hear you and your band. It's cool. It's been a while. I think it was maybe 2017 or something was the last time you were here.
1: Yeah, we've had a couple interruptions since then,
0: I think. Yeah, a few things have happened.
1: Yeah.
0: You've had at least a couple. We all had one, which was the global pandemic.
1: Yes.
0: And you had another.
1: That's true. I had a health scare that sidelined me for a good 6 months or so.
0: Stage 4 lymphoma doesn't sound like a health scare. Sounds like a big problem.
1: Yeah, well, I got some great care, and after 6 months of treatment, I was 100% remission.
0: Wow, amazing.
1: Thank you.
0: Amazing. You, you know, whenever any of us bumps up against our mortality, it tends to, you know, shift your priorities or rearrange the things you care about in your life, but it seems like in your case, it just made you love music a little more.
1: I mean, I had never really considered mortality. I really thought it was for other people, you know? And it's kind of like, it's so far in the distance, you can't really make it out, you know? And then you start to see its face a little bit. Yeah, well, it looks like my cousin. Or I don't know, you know?

0: you so much. That was a gay love song. Thank you.
1: Thank you so much to Nick and Helen for having us, and thank you to E-Town and all of you for coming out. Just, we're super, super happy to be here. So grateful. Okay, this last one here we're gonna play is a song that I wrote called Bigger Than That. I wrote it back in 2016.

Thank you so much, Colorado. Thank you, E-Town. Thank you, Nick and Helen. And everybody here.

0: That's Alicia Brillo from Kitchener, Ontario, along with Sammy Duke, percussion and vocals and bass, and Christian Teal, Ellen Forster singing along, Adam Bodine on the keys. Thanks, Alicia.
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0: I'm Nick Forster. I'd like to say hello to our listeners who are hearing E-Town right now on stations like KHNS in Haines, Alaska. Thanks for tuning in on WMFE in Orlando, Florida, and on WMKY in Moorhead, Kentucky. Thanks for tuning in. As always, if you want some more information about any of our guests this week, lots of stuff is online at etown.org. Right before we bring Chuck back, it seems corny, but I just am inspired to do this anyway, but I'm going to do it. Just because Emma Lazarus made a thing, and it was about our moment. And I'm going to just read it to you, because this is her poem that is enshrined at the base of the Statue of Liberty. Not like the brazen giant of Greek fame, with conquering limbs astride from land to land. Here at our sea-washed sunset gates shall stand a mighty woman with a torch, whose flame is the imprisoned lightning, and her name, Mother of Exiles. From her beacon hand glows worldwide welcome. Her mild eyes command the air-bridged harbor that Twin Cities frame. Keep, ancient lands, your storied pomp, she cries with silent lips. Give me your tired, your poor, your huddled masses yearning to breathe free. The wretched refuse of your teeming shore, send these, the homeless, tempest-tossed, to me. I lift my lamp beside the golden door.
3: That's America, folks. That's the Statue of Liberty. All right, welcome back, if you would, please. Chuck Prophet and his great band, Kubia Shoes. Here he comes, Chuck Prophet and Kubia Shoes.
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Questions, comments, suggestions. Beautiful day here in Midtown Albuquerque, New Mexico, where we're broadcasting live from the University of New Mexico, itself just steps away from historic Route 66. Last couple of weeks, but last couple of days, especially hot. I don't know what you've had to do to survive, I don't want to know. Just thanks for taking the time and joining us. Brought in some great music. I think I'll save that for next week. Give you this show. I'm just now finishing considering worthy your attention. Be here for a couple of hours, then the trip on into the night. 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If you have anything, let me know, 277-5615.

supposed to be the next Dillhouse Rock. Brian Hyland, May 1962, classic. Started way back there with the Swamp Clearers from their Tiki Records release, Dry Heat, Bobby Troop's Route 66. Something from 1968, The Association, The Time It Is Today. Los Belkings, Peru, 1973. Sinfonía para una Mañana. Bel Airs from February 1962, Mr. Moto, Bernice, from a CD called Mexican Madness, Capitan. Brings us right up to this. 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
1: Way back there. This one coming out of the Verve Jazz Masters Volume 9, Astor Gilberto, Walter Vanderlei, 1966, A Certain Sadness. January 71, what can you say, Bob Dylan. 1971, Carly Simon, Summer's Coming Around. Sounded good to me. Atlanta Rhythm Section from Champagne Jam, Imaginary Lover, brings us right up to this. 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

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We back there. Honey Limited. Classic called Love of the Devil. Took us right into something by Gary Numan from his premier hits. Three in a row from the Cars. In the back, Prove 1971, Los Belkings, Sabor Dulce. Hope you're having a great Saturday night. Thing, let me know, 277-5615. 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

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She says that it can help discover your true self.

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Stay tuned. The trip coming right up. Hope you have a safe weekend. Great week. Do whatever you do. Didn't want to go without playing this next one, so I'm sending this one out just for you. This is Adam. Thank you for tuning into Route 66. I'll see you somewhere along old

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For the next 2 hours, 1 hour and 50 minutes, I'm going to lay on you some funky psychedelica for your Saturday enjoyment. First off, shout out to Adam for another amazing Route 66 jamming along with that. Hopefully I can follow in his footsteps tonight with some measure of success. I am DJ Lie, a.k.a. Ben Rowe Jr. I often do overnight, used to do them on Sundays. It was funky Sundays, but now I'm doing them on Saturday, which means after Brando hits you with the midnight hour, I'm going to give you 2 more hours of music afterwards. From 1971, Funkadelic Maggot Brain, their third album. Funkadelic, the first album came out in 1970. Free Your Mind and Your Ass Will Follow came out 1971. This album came out in 1971, and this is the final album with the original lineup. We just heard the lead track, Maggot Brain. Of course, that's Eddie Hazel on amazing lead guitar. We are going to finish up the rest of this album starting right about now.

0: 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We started off that set, like I mentioned, Maggot Brain, the lead single off of that record released 1971. After that, we heard Can You Get to That? Hit It and Quit It. You and Your Folks, Me and My Folks. Super Stupid, Back in Our Minds, War of Armageddon. The lineup of Funkadelic at this time, keyboards, Bernie Worrell, guitar and vocals, Eddie Hazel, guitar and vocals, Tal Ross, who would go on to have a acid-eating contest that he didn't win. On bass, Billy Nelson, drums, Tiki Fullwood, vocals, George Clinton, vocals, Raymond Davis, backing vocals, Fuzzy Haskins, Calvin Simon, Grady Thomas, and Gary Snyder. And then we heard Willie Nelson just for the heck of it.
1: 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The number is 718-498-1043. That's Paul's Boutique, and they're in Brooklyn.

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2: 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Started that set off with Ask for Janice, Beastie Boys, 1989 from Paul's Boutique. Well, we asked for it, we got it. Janis Joplin, Work Me Lord, from her debut solo album. First album and only album she did after leaving Big Brother and the Holding Company. Member of the 27 Club, Port Arthur's Finest. And, of course, we finished that up with about 13 minutes of Lou and Company. Penty Glan, a.k.a. Whitey on drums. Prakash John on bass, I think. Guitar, Dick Wagner and Steve Hunter. Keyboards, Ray Colcord. And, of course, Lou Reed on lead vocals. We're going to keep it going. We're going to get psychedelic funked out. We're going to listen to, we had Funkadelic. Now we got Parliament, Miles Davis, and Betty Davis.
3: Transmission is coming to you approximately halfway between the moon and the earth. We've been 31 hours, about 20 minutes into flight. We have about less than 40 hours left to go to the moon. Showing you the earth, it's a beautiful, beautiful view with predominantly blue background and just huge covers of white clouds. Particularly one very strong vortex.

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You can email us, DJ, the email address, DJ at KUNM. Guess that song's over. At KUNM.org. Please put the name of the show or the name of the DJ in the subject line. We also have a two-week archive you can check out. It's like a rolling archive, and any show that was broadcast within the last 2 weeks on KUNM, you can find on the website. You can also find playlists. The playlists are up and ready to go. You can give me a call, 505-277-5615. If you were calling earlier, I apologize. I was on the other line and then couldn't get to you. And if you happen to call and I didn't pick up, see, that's probably why. I'm on the other line, or I'm in the library looking for more music to groove to with you. We started out that last half hour with Parliament from their debut album on Invictus Records. Invictus Records is a record label created by Holland Dozier Holland. This was a bonus track from the CD reissue, but the song was originally from 1970, and the name of the album is Osmium. After that, we went to Miles Davis from 1972, Rated X, from the complete On the Corner Sessions. Fantastic album. On organ was Miles himself, electric piano, Cedric Lawson, guitar, Reggie Lucas. On sitar, Khalil Balakrishna. On bass, Michael Henderson. On tabla, Badal Roy. On drums, Al Foster. And on percussion, James Matume. After that, we heard Betty Davis, Miles Davis's second wife, I believe. Marriage lasted only a year. Miles said Betty Davis was Madonna before Madonna and Prince before Prince. Betty Davis turned Miles Davis on to Sly Stone and Jimi Hendrix, amongst others. She gave him some groove. That was a song from 1976 that didn't come out till 2009. It's on an album called Is It Love or Desire? Herbie Hancock on keyboards, Chuck Rainey on bass, and Alphonse Malzone on drums, amongst others. Herbie Hancock said he didn't know why it didn't come out when they recorded it, because it was some of their best music. And then we finished that up with another song from Parliament from their Osmium album. That song was called Living the Life. That is the fourth song on the second side. One of the only albums that was produced by Parliament by Ruth Copeland. Ruth Copeland was born in England. She's also a singer. Born in England and then headed to Detroit and got into the business and ran into George Clinton, and the rest is history. You are tuned in to The Trip on KUNM 89.9. I am your host, DJ Lai. I'll be with you for the next half hour or so, and then we will turn it over to Brando and the Midnight Hour. And then after that, at 1 o'clock, 1 a.m., I will be back with 2 hours of my Saturday Night Funk from 1 till 3. Right now, we've got coming up. Where's my piece of paper? Okay, we've got coming up in this last half hour songs from MGMT, The Flaming Lips, Lee Ranaldo Band, but we're going to start it off with a song from their fourth album called Feathers. This is Dead Meadow.

0: That's going to about wrap it up for me here on the trip. It's been a gas. My microphone is acting weird. What we are hearing now is is the song Future Games from the album Just Tell Me That You Want Me, a tribute to Fleetwood Mac. Of course, that is MGMT's cover of the 1971 song that was originally from the album Future Games. That was written by Bob Welch, guitarist, also in the band, in Fleetwood Mac. This time was also on guitar Danny Kerwin, piano and vocals Christine McVie, bass John McVie, and drum Mick Fleetwood. Prior to that, we heard three songs from the Flaming Lips album Yoshimi Battles the Pink Robots. We heard songs 1, 4, and 5 from that album. Flight Test, Yoshimi Battles the Pink Robots Part 2, and then In the Morning of Magicians. That was all from 2002. I was lucky enough to see them when they were in town a couple year or two ago at Revel. It was amazing. It was a real extravaganza. And we started that off with next up before the Lee Ranaldo Band with another Fleetwood Mac cover from that album, Just Tell Me That You Want Me, a tribute to Fleetwood Mac. That was Albatross featuring Jay Masks of Dinosaur Jr. fame. That song was written by Peter Green in 1968. This comp came out in 2012. And I think that the 1968 version came out on a couple of compilations. One was called English Rose, and the other one's called Pious Bird of a Good Omen. And we started this off with Dead Meadow. All right, that's about it for me. Stay tuned for the Midnight Hour coming up next after these messages.
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2: 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I'm Brando. As we close out the days between, the 9 days between Jerry Garcia's birthday on August 1st and the anniversary of his passing on August 9th, we're spending this hour with a performance that has become one of the most meaningful in the Grateful Dead mythos. Tonight's music comes from Soldier Field in Chicago on July 9th, 1995. The final concert Jerry Garcia would perform with the Grateful Dead. No one in attendance knew it would be the last. It was simply another stop on the summer tour, another evening shared between the band and thousands of fans who came together for the music. Only with time did this concert take on the significance it holds today. We'll begin with So Many Roads, one of the last songs Jerry Garcia and Robert Hunter created together. From there, we'll continue through Samba in the Rain, Karina, Drums, and Space. It's a continuous stretch of music, so rather than interrupt the performance, we're going to let the tape roll. Recorded live at Soldier Field in Chicago, Illinois on July 9th, 1995, this is The Grateful Dead, and you're listening to KUNM's Midnight Hour.

0: You've been listening to Midnight Hour on KUNM 89.9 FM. Tonight we heard So Many Roads, Samba in the Rain, Karina, Drums in Space from the second set of the Grateful Dead's final concert with Jerry Garcia, recorded at Soldier Field on July 9th, 1995. As the days between come to a close, I hope this hour has been less about saying goodbye and more about celebrating a lifetime of music that continues to connect people across generations. That's the legacy Jerry Garcia leaves behind. Not just extraordinary songs, but a community that continues to gather, listen, and share them. If you'd like to share a Grateful Dead memory or tell me what Jerry's music has meant to you, send me a note at brando@kunm.org. The Grateful Dead are Jerry Garcia on lead guitar and vocals, Bob Weir on rhythm guitar and vocals, Phil Lesh on bass and vocals, Vince Welnick on keyboards and vocals, Mickey Hart on drums and percussion, and Bill Kreutzmann on drums and percussion. Until next time, I'm Brando, this is Midnight Hour, and we bid you good night.
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everybody knows that all the people don't have liberties, all the people don't have freedom, all the people don't have justice, and all the people don't have power, so that means none of us do. 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Turn it upside down and put the last first and the first last. 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

0: 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I am your host, DJ Lai, a.k.a. Ben Rowe Jr. Well, first thing I want to say is that Grateful Dead thing was amazing. That jam, that was amazing. Brando, the Midnight Hour. I hosted the trip for 2 hours. You've caught that. And now I'm going to be with you 2 more hours till 3 o'clock, making it funky. Coming up next, we've got songs from The Temptations, South Shore Commission, Funkadelic, Heatwave. But this one is from 1974, Bette Davis.
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Well, guess that song's over. You are attuned into a live overnight freeform, if that isn't just obvious right now. I'm your host, DJ Lai, with you for the next 1.5 hours here on a little something I like to call a Friday Night Funk. You can investigate our two-week archive on kunm.org. It's basically a rolling archive of, you can listen to any show that was broadcast within the last 2 weeks. You can also check out our playlist on kunm.org. We started the show off with a little PS, public service announcement, from Kathleen Cleaver. Then we went to Say It Loud, I'm Black and I'm Proud, James Brown from 1968, from his A Soulful Christmas album, amongst others. After that, we went to Betty Davis, He Was a Big Freak, from 1974. The album is They Say I'm Different, her second studio album. She also produced it. Betty Davis, very unique woman. Married to Miles Davis for 1 year. Heatwave, The Groove Line, the 12-inch disco version from 1977, written by Rod Temperton. Original version of that song is on Heatwave's second studio album called Central Heating, produced by Barry Blue. Funkadelic, Ain't That Funkin' Kinda Hard on You, the Louis Vega remix from 2014. That was from Funkadelic's last, 14th and last album, called First You Gotta Shake the Gate. Kind of a one-hit wonder from nowhere, South Shore Commission from 1969. That was this song called Ride On Brother Part 1, their only single for Atlantic. That song was vocals Frank McCurry and Cheryl Henry, guitar Sidney Pinchback Lanier and Eugene Rogers, bass David Henderson, and on drums Warren Haygood. And we finished up that set with The Temptations with their song Hum Along and Dance from Psychedelic Shack, their 12th album from 1970. That one featured Eddie Kendricks, Melvin Franklin, and Dennis Edwards. That song was also covered by Rare Earth in 73 and the Jackson 5 in 73. Let's keep it rolling. Got some deep cuts. Deep cuts. Nucleus. Ananda Shakir, Shankar, Wade Marcus. This one is Shirley Scott from 1970. This one's called Messy Bessie.

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2: 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I am your host, DJ Lai, Cats and Kittens. Saturday Night Funk. Yeah. Hope you had a chance to check out earlier today on KUNM Route 66 with Adam. The Trip. Some maniac was hosting that. Midnight Hour. Brando's Midnight Hour was nuts. That jam for like the last 45 minutes was nuts. Coming up tomorrow, we're going to have a Train to Glory from 6 till 9 with Cecilia. Singing Wire with David Morgan. Spoken Word, Damian Flores, that's it. From 8 to 9 p.m., Other Voices, Other Sounds, 9 to 11. Then House the Jazz Built, 11 p.m. to 1 a.m. with Andre. We heard from 1970, from her album Something, Shirley Scott and her Hammond B3 organ with the tune Messy Bessie. After that, Wade Marcus from 1971 from his album A New Era. That was Spinning Wheel. Wade Marcus was a staff arranger for Blue Note. MGM, Stax, and Motown Records. Staff arranger is what I'm trying to say. My voice suddenly goes out. Jumpin' Jack Flash from 1970. Ananda Shankar, the nephew of Ravi Shankar and the son of renowned dancers Uday and Anala Shankar. From 1970, self-titled album. After that, Ronald O'Kelly, Rudolph, Ernie, Marvin, the Isley Brothers, Cincinnati's Finest, them and Bootsy, from their 12th album, Live It Up. That was Live It Up, Parts 1 and 2, 1974. And that last song was Nucleus, 1984. There was the original version of that song on Jam on Revenge. Nucleus, the Kraftwerk influencer. That was a remix from 2011, the Dropout Orchestra dub remix. Let us keep it going here on KUNM Live Overnight Freeform Funk Saturday Night Funk. Nina Simone.

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Please investigate our two-week archive. You can go back and listen to any show that was broadcast on KUNM over the last 2 weeks, like a rolling archive. You can also check out playlists. My playlists are up. Other people's playlists are up. We started off that set with one of two songs from the Verve Remix 2 album. We bracketed that set. Start off with Nina Simone and Jaffa, Black is the Color My True Love's Hair, Jaffa remix. That original came out 1966 on Wild is the Wind. That is a remix from 2005 from, like I said, the Verve Remixed 2. The Secret Sauce of James Brown is Mr. Bobby Bird. From 1971, I Know You Got Soul, the extended version. Bobby Bird with the JBs. Finally Getting Paid is one of the albums that appeared on. 1971. Soul Finger from 1967, The Bar Kays. Guitarist Jimmy King, trumpet Ben Cauley, organist Ronnie Caldwell, saxophone Phelan Jones, bass James Alexander, and drums Carl Cunningham. Only two of those gentlemen would be alive after the tragic airline crash of Otis Redding, and many members of the Bar Kays, the original Bar Kays, were on that plane, unfortunately. And so they had to start all over again, and they did. After that, from 1970, Brute Force is the name of the band. From the album Brute Force, the song is called The Deacon. Brute Force was formed in 1968 in Ohio. Guest guitarist on that song is Sonny Chirac. Might know him from some free jazz guitar mayhem, working with material and Bill Laswell. And the second of the Verve Remix 2 tracks is Naima's Love Song, DJ Spinna Remix. That is Betty Carter and DJ Spinna from Verve Remix 2. That originally came out in 1992 on It's Not About the Melody. And that album came out in 2006. We've got about a half hour left, so let's just get right back into it. This is Carla Thomas, the Queen of Memphis Soul, with I Like What You're Doing to Me.

0: right, cats and kittens. Got a little Swamp Dog going on in the background there. You are tuned in to 89.9 KUNM and KUNM.org. Let me just run down what we just heard. We started off that last set with Carla Thomas, I Like What You're Doing to Me, from 1969. Carla Thomas, a.k.a. Carla Vanita Thomas, the queen of Memphis soul and the daughter of Rufus Walking the Dog Thomas. The Dynamics, Freddie Sonny Baker, George White, Isaac Zeke Harris, and Samuel Stevenson. The song is called Too Proud to Change. The album is called First Landing from 1969. After that, Junior Mance, piano player Junior Mance, with his song Don't You Hear Me Calling to You from 1970. Came from his album with a lot of help. Original came with from an album with a lot of help from my friends. That was his fourth and last album for Atlantic. Junior Mance has played with such jazz luminaries as Lester Young, Cannonball Adderley, Dinah Washington, and Dizzy Gillespie. A single from 1972, the B-side actually what we heard, Ed Robinson, Face It, from 1972. The A-side was called Temptations About to Get Me. It was produced by Arif Martin. I don't know, not much is known about Ed Robinson. I was on Discogs today looking at things, and the original 45 for this song, Face It, Ed Robinson, is going between $48 and $58 a 45, plus about $7 shipping. Antonio Carlos E. Okafi. Psychedelic Latin funk fusion, Brazilian duo Antonio Carlos Marquis Pinto and Jose Carlos Figueiredo. Perfect. The name of that album is from 1972. The name of the album was Cada Segundo. The name of the song is Sembare, something like that. The Marquis, Made in Memphis. That was unreleased until 2003. Maceo Parker and All the King's Men, I Want to Sing, from 1972, and his album Funky Music Machine on Elexo Records. The Gaiters, a New Orleans band, Sweet Thing, featuring Willie T, from 1970. The album is called Wasted, featuring Willie T. Earl and Wilson Turbinton, Irving Charles Jr., and Larry Pana. Beastie Boys, Suco di Tangerina, from their 2007 album, The Mix-Up, their seventh studio album on Oscilloscope, recorded at Oscilloscope Laboratories, NYC. That's going to do it for me. It's been a joy. 2 hours of The Mix, and then 2 hours of funk, cats and kittens. I am going to bring up whatever's hidden here, and we'll see you next Saturday. Make sure to stay tuned at 6 a.m. for Train to Glory with Cecilia. Peace out, everybody.
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2: KUNM is entering safe harbor hours. From 10 p.m. to 6 a.m., we may broadcast material that could be considered offensive by some members of our audience. Listener discretion is advised.

throughout the years, Trampled by Turtles has had a string of monumental successes. In 2004, they recorded their debut album, Songs from a Ghost Town, in 2 days for $800. That should inspire a few minds out there, although $800 in the early 2000s, I believe, translates to about $1 million right now. In 2008, they also hit number 8 on the Billboard Bluegrass charts. They've collaborated with Jeff Tweedy of Wilco in the past, going back to 2022 with Alpenglow. And their latest collaboration is Love is Everywhere, Beware. The great track kicking off this hour together on the mainstream. I'm Brett Maybe. No escanica guego, un guenio angi, chocheto. Aga jengua, got ni goyo tiyo wenza guego, nangan wenisa de hante wenisa geiko. I'm thankful you're well, and I hope there are good minds everywhere, every day. We need some good vibes, and music's a great way to achieve those ends. So, we'll be hearing music from the likes of Unangak and Tlingit, singer-songwriter Nicholas Gallen, and some solo stuff, digging deep into the archives. Also, songs from Zambian rockers Witch, a new one to get into the rotation, from Keyshawn Campbell, the Portland, Oregon-based singer-songwriter who teamed up with Yellow Trash Can. Stick around for more details. We'll also be hearing some BB Buckskin in this block, Paramore before the half is through. And right now, our first new edition is from the New Orleans punk band Twisted Teens. Hand Me a Cigarette's their July 10th release, found on their album Florida Water Blues. Never being one to want to take up too much of your time, we're getting back into the tunes with this newest edition on the mainstream. Enjoy.

BB Buckskin, Surprise Barn Burner, The Cheap Hayok Stomp. Her latest single, bringing that block to an end on the mainstream. We also heard Spoons, Guess I'm Falling in Love, going back to 2025. And our first new edition of the hour is from the New Orleans-based Twisted Teens. From their Florida Water Blues, it was Hand Me a Cigarette. And of course, if you're enjoying these songs, you're always welcome to listen deeper on the full digital archive at mainstreamradio.net. 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I'll be back in the second half as we wind down the first 30 minutes. CWI own the Cheyenne artist with a distinct stomp style. We'll also be hearing from Seon Cootie and Tom Morello, but not before Paramore, a band who hasn't been quite so active as a unit in 2026. Haley Williams is on a solo tour, and Zach Farrow just released a new solo album, Operator Live in Studio. That features live in studio performances of every track from his 2025 solo record, Operator. So a lot of exciting things happening for the band members nonetheless. Right now, it's their 2022 This Is Why on the Main Street.

Gotta stretch these strings, some might sing. Sing with charm, divinity and hope. Enough to smoke, like this bottle.

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1: As we find ourselves at the halfway point of this hour's broadcast, allow me this opportunity to thank you for tuning in and spending a little bit of your day with me. I cherish this time together, and as always, I broadcast 7 days a week, 3 hours a day. I don't want you to listen so much that you get sick of me, but I do honor all this time that we get together, and it's a privilege to be able to bring you some hand-picked music 7 days a week, or 8 days, if you're talking to Ringo. I'm Brett Mabee, and as always, stick around for the remainder of our broadcast, but if you do have to step away, you're welcome to check things out a few different digital ways, including by heading on over to nv1.org, the full website for Native Voice One, Native American Radio Network. 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In the remainder of our time is music from Seneca lo-fi artist Chauncey Tales. That's the stage name for Clarence Seneca Jr. We'll also be getting in a new one from Keyshawn Campbell. Some Native Pool Boys coming up in this set, but not before the Brazilian-born but Brighton-based psychedelic pop artist Lau Ro. Blending neo-psychedelia with indie rock and Brazilian MPB, Lau Ro's latest project is his self-titled. Enjoy Feel, and don't go anywhere. I'll be back with you one last time on the mainstream.

Hello, this is Adrian Sutherland. What jig inomise kapetuik. And you're listening to Native Voice One, the Native American Radio Network.

Balin's 2026 single Swim on the mainstream. Earlier, we heard Native Pool Boy's Space Between Us, which is Comme Soleil, and it was former Wax Machine singer-songwriter Lau Roll from his latest solo project, his self-titled It Was Feel, a recent addition into the rotation and a fantastic way to kick off this final half. Sadly, this is the time of day where we do have to part ways for a little bit. As always, though, I do broadcast 7 days a week, 3 hours a day, so check your local listings as there's a good chance you'll be joining me sooner than later. And if you're just not getting enough, you're welcome to reach out to Nola Daves Moses, the distribution director at Native Voice One. She'll be kind enough to get you going with carrying the mainstream on your favorite airwaves. That does just about do it for me. As always, though, have a good day. Be good to yourself and each other, and keep on keeping on with the mainstream. Chauncey Tales before too long, but not before heading out to Portland, Oregon, with a great new track from Keyshawn Campbell, who teamed up with Yellow Trash Can for this July 2026 Desire single. Let me know what you think about it. Stay in touch. You're going to be hearing a lot more of this great tune on the mainstream.

will not harm you. What to fight and what to report. Build relations within your society merely to survive or equally to prosper. Step back to step forward. Hold tight or let go. The decisions to make in instances without choice. You only

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Since its inception, Vanishing Twin's mission has been to synthesize psychedelic traditions from around the world. They've been described often as a combination of Sun Ra's cosmic jazz style with Alice Coltrane's spirituality meets Stereolab meets Krautrocker's Can. Maybe that's why I like them so much. From their archives, that's their Lizzie Borden tale with Bring Me the Axe. Today on the mainstream. I'm Brett Mabee. Of course, I'm excited to have you join me for this musical hour. I'll have some details as to why we should stay in touch in just a few. We'll also be listening to music from Alabama Shakes, Blonde Shell, a new one to get into the rotation, from Gretchen Parlato in this first half, Miriam Bradley, and this one from Bonobo. Now, as I was mentioning, I have a number of new tracks from this UK-based singer-songwriter. And for this one, he teamed up with Aruj Aftab. It's a shimmering folktronica meets new jazz July 7th single, courtesy of Ninja Tune Records. Enjoy Fire on the Water, and let me know what you think about it. It's a sneak peek of Distance and Static, today on the mainstream.

from Yahtzeen's debut album Indian Yard. That's A Feeling Undefined, featuring Nick Hakim and Eskadov on the mainstream. Before that was a collaboration between Mohawk electronic artist DJ Shub and rising indigenous superstar Sebastian Gaskin, found on Shub's 2026 Heritage Part 2. And again, speaking of collaborations, which that set was actually nothing but, that was Bonobo and Arouge Aftab's Fire on the Water, a sneak peek of Bonobo's newest album, Distance and Static. If you're just now getting here, you've missed a little bit, so get caught back up at mainstreamradio.net. And guess what? If you have to step away from listening on your favorite AM/FM station, I'm going to be bummed out. But you should know that I've got you covered there. And you want to know how? mainstreamradio.net. You can find the full show archive there, but I'm always adding new features to the site, and it's a little bit more integrated with the many audiovisual projects associated with the parent company of mine, Turtle Island Tunes Full Moon Radio LLC. A lot of exciting things happening, and I look forward to staying in touch with you as well. So submit your music there. If you have any questions about the show, if you have any questions as to how to get more of the show, or any number of things, reach out to me there. Just keep your comments respectful. Before this hour is officially up, Steve Cropper, the late great session musician, with one from his friendly town. We'll also be hearing from Indian City in this block, and right now it's Murian Bradley, a singer-songwriter that I've been featuring since the beginning of the mainstream. Now, she's prodigious. She began learning guitar at the age of 9. She was taught by her father, who is a blues guitarist. And not only that, she really broke through during the COVID lockdowns. At the age of 13, a video of her playing Blind Blake's Police Dog Blues went viral on YouTube. And in 2023, at the age of 17, she performed the Reverend Gary Davis's Candyman on Jules Holland's annual Hootenanny. And that's about the time that I started featuring her on the mainstream. This is her latest single, the 2026 Not Going Back. Let me know what you think about it, and as always, enjoy your time here on the mainstream.

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1: 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I'll join you again after one from my friend Melody MacArthur, the talented Cree singer-songwriter and actress. Before the hour is officially up, I still have another new one to get into the rotation, and it's another collaboration. Stick around for more details on that. Balthus before this block is through, but we're going to kick things off right now with Blonde Shell. This single, Heart Has to Work So Hard, previews a new era for the band. And she's also launching her biggest global headline tour yet for the fall of 2026 and winter 2027. She's made a number of surprise festival appearances, like at the 2026 Coachella Festival and also Kesha's Bonnaroo Super Jam. Enjoy this track and set, and I'll be back.

Melody MacArthur is a cock from Rising Waters today on the mainstream. I gotta be careful how I say that one, and I'm still not even sure it was 100% correct. Sometimes you just gotta give it a shot. We also heard V&E and Rosalind's Where Do I Go, Balthus, Liminal Stages, and Blonde Shell's Heart Has to Work So Hard. And yes, I am blushing, all right? Anyway, that does just about do it for me. Thank you so much for joining me on this show here at the Mainstream with Brett Mabee. You're welcome to check out this and a whole lot more at mainstreamradio.net, the newly redesigned website that features all of my audio works associated with Turtle Island Tunes Full Moon Radio, LLC. And as always, I look forward to hearing from you. So if you're a singer-songwriter, submit your tracks for consideration at brett@mainstreamradio.net, or you're always welcome to just stay in touch with recommendations and even let me know about your day. I love hearing from listeners, and I love hearing how the mainstream has become a part of your lives as well. SF1, featuring my dear friend Chantel Ducard, before this hour is officially through. Right now, this is Gretchen Parlato's newest single. It's been described as a shimmering, groove-driven collaboration with one of my favorite artists, Michel Nadigacello, and Mark Guldiana. Turn It Up with Never Come Down, a track that I leave you with for your consideration and approval today on the mainstream.

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growing up immersed in theater, poetry, and dance. Tasha's a Chicago-born singer, songwriter, poet, and multidisciplinary artist whose latest single, Summer, is found on You Are Spring. I'm Brett Mabee, and that's as great a track as any to get into our time together with on the mainstream. Gaut Nawondi Edwasawa Ongwenyo Anki Jo Chanto Aka Jangwa Got Ni Goyo Tiyawanzagwego Nangamwanisa Date. Before we get going, I just want to say I'm thankful you're well and I hope there are good minds everywhere today. Before our time together is up, music from Pomo artist Paul Stewart. We'll also be hearing from White Mountain Apache singer-songwriter Sage LaCampa. Later on, a recent addition from Olive Jones, who teamed up with Bombay Bicycle Club for a reworking of one of her fall 2025 releases. A new one to get into the rotation from Cree singer Jessa Sky. And our first new tune for the hour is from Ruthie Foster. Her new single is Take Time, and it's a part of her late August release, Just Say Yes. Co-written between Ruthie Foster, Tyler Bryan of The Shakedowns, and Rebecca Lovell of Larkin Poe, you're invited to turn it up and take your time as we get into this hour of listening on the mainstream. You got

Paul Stewart's Send My Baby Back, a 2022 single, bringing that block to an end on the mainstream. Also in that bluesy set was the Albuquerque family band Turquoise Steel with Soul Dimension, found on their debut full-length album Homeland. And again, it's the latest from Ruthie Foster that we got into the rotation for the first time. A sneak peek of her Just Say Yes, It's Take Time. If you're just now joining, I'm Brett Mabee, and as always, I cherish this time together. And I invite you to stay in touch. Tell me how much you're enjoying these songs, or if there's a recommendation that you want to get on the air. You're welcome to reach out to me at brett@mainstreamradio.net. There's a chat feature on the homepage as well, so use that for those recommendations or to tell me just how much you're enjoying the listening here. It's a part of what makes the radio world go round. As we wind down this first half, Wilco and Love Spells. But we're going to get one on from Sage LaCapa, who you might recall was featured recently on Native America Calling, where he discussed his part in the Native Guitars Tour, founded by Taos Pueblo member Jer Anderson. A lot of really cool things happening in the Southwest. It makes me miss that part of the country, and I can't wait to visit again soon. It's Your Like the Sun, here on your new favorite show, Asaranoon, Dajit, Haitkwasa, Denet Gaedo, Nang.

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Getting us back into this set is one from Cree singer and composer, rather, Chuck Copenance. Olive Jones, in the fall of 2025, released her single Color on the Wall, and for her reimagining or reworking, she's teamed up with the UK-based Bombay Bicycle Club. Enjoy this track, and I'll be back before you know it. All you have to do is turn off your mind, relax, and float down the mainstream.

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Bruno Mars in his early 2026 hit, I Just Might, found on his latest full-length album, The Romantic, today on the mainstream. Also in that set was The Joys You Complete Me, Chuck Koppinens with Creator, and Olive Jones, who teamed up with Bombay Bicycle Club for the reworking of Color on the Wall. Let's do this again. Tell your friends and family that they gotta check out the mainstream for themselves. And as for you, I highly encourage you to check your local listings for the next time you can dial in on your favorite AM/FM frequencies. Before the hour's officially up, Melanie Taikoupa Brown and Marcus Beckman will also hear from the La Troite House Ensemble. And our second new edition is a July 10th release from Treaty 6 Territory Cree member Jessa Sky, who teamed up with Cadence for Beaded Earrings, a great track for your consideration and approval on the mainstream.

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That was Miranda Curtis here on the Train to Glory. Right now, coming up is Ricky Dillard with featuring Tiff Joy with Release.

And in the book of 1 Corinthians, the 11th chapter, the beginning with the 23rd verse, it reads, "For I have received from the Lord that which I have also delivered to you, that which the Lord Jesus, on the same night that he was betrayed, took bread. And when he had given thanks, he broke it, and he said, 'Take, eat, this is my body, which is broken for you. Do this in remembrance of me.' And in the same manner, he also took the cup. After supper, saying, 'This cup is the new covenant in my blood. This do as often as you drink, and do it in remembrance of me. For as often as you eat of this bread and drink of this cup, you proclaim the Lord's death until he comes again.'" So during that Passover meal, he lifted up the third cup, the cup of deliverance. He blessed it and he gave it to them, saying, "Take, drink, this is my blood, which is shed for you. My blood, my blood, my blood, my blood, my blood, which is shed for you. This is my blood, which is shed for you."

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2: You are listening to The Train to Glory, and I'm Cecilia. Hope you've enjoyed this first segment that we had this morning. And coming up, I have some, well, new music later on today, a couple of new releases that you'll be hearing. We're going to hear from Shirley Caesar. Oh, yes, we are. And, you know, I have to dedicate that to missionary Barbara Joyce Smith, because Shirley Caesar's her favorite artist. And we're going to send that out to her. And I think we'll put in I'm Blessed, which is featuring Dottie Peoples on that same CD along with Pastor Shirley Caesar. And we'll have that coming up. And then what else do we have? Community announcements at 7:30. And then I'm going to send a shout out to some friends down in El Paso. Well, gosh, my goodness. Pastor Johnny Washington. All right. Bishop Juan Lawson and Sister Jeannie Lawson. Mother Dorothy Marbury. Brother Daryl Marbury. Brother Jim Marbury. Oh, gosh, a lot of friends. Too many to name at the moment, but I'll name some throughout, I guess. And then I have Deborah Ballou, my longtime friend there. And just a lot of good people in El Paso. And Mother Crawford, yes, Mother Margaret Crawford, and as well her daughter Cynthia Lysette. Okay, we've been friends a long time. Just want to send a shout out to all of you there. And as we continue forward, let's hear from Shirley Caesar going out to Sister Smith here in Albuquerque.

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1: 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You are listening to The Train to Glory. We're going to hear from Troy Sneed with Great and Marvelous.

asshole. I was looking at ye though I walked through the valley of the shadow of death. I realized that it's only a shadow and that death can't take me out. Because God's watching over the shadow. You have to have some light to get a shadow. I wish somebody in here understood that. Even when it seemed like you're going out of here,

0: Come on, give it up for the Straight Gate Mats!
1: Yeah, somebody come on and magnify him now. Give him some glory. Come on, just open your voice, open your mouth and magnify him. Oh yeah, he's worthy.

arm. Some of you are going to have some hard days this week. The devil is going to meet you outside. He's going to meet you in your home. He's going to meet you on your job tomorrow. But I want you to take this with you.

That was Bishop Paul S. Morton here on The Train to Glory. Good morning, Reverend Talitha Arnold. Good morning to you up in Santa Fe and the United Church of Santa Fe. So good to hear from you this morning. And happy birthday to my good girlfriend in San Antonio, Patricia Jones Gardner. Happy birthday today. And I will be announcing those in the upcoming announcements at 7:30. So let's take a listen to Brother Brian Courtney Wilson with All I Can Say.

0: It is time for the community announcements, and I've got them in several places this morning, so I hope I don't miss anybody. Let's see. All right. Now, when you submit your announcements, let me just say this to begin. It's easier for me if you get the announcements to me early, and that means before Friday, if it's something coming up within the next 2 weeks. And you can send your announcements up to 2 weeks out as well, you know, 2 to 3 weeks out, and I will hold them until it's time to begin reading them. But sometimes I have to piecemeal them together when I get them past, when I've put them all together. All right, so just so you know. And if you listen for your announcement in case it's missed, remember, I'm live here, so you can always call and we can get caught up and get it in here before the program goes off. Train to Glory is a gospel music show. 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For counseling services, the National Suicide Prevention Hotline is 988. Starting out August the 15th, we have a couple, well, there are a few things going on this coming Saturday. So first off, 9 o'clock in the morning until 3 in the afternoon, the Pilgrim Rest Missionary Baptist Church will hold a barbecue plate sale. And that is happening at 315 53rd Southwest in Albuquerque. Contact Sister Edna Whitaker at 505-410-2944 to order. And you can also pick up your meal. You can pre-order it and pick it up at the church. All right. The pastor of Pilgrim Rest is Reverend Donald R. Twitty, Sr. So that's coming up Saturday, barbecue plate sale. And they have quite a menu: ribs, chicken, coleslaw, potato salad, beans, bread, and dessert. Ooh, all right, 9 to 3. Phone number again, 410-2944. Also on the 15th, the National Council of Negro Women is scheduled to meet usually at 2:30, but I think we're going to have to move that meeting up to 2 o'clock. And that will be held in the Fellowship Hall of Grant Chapel, 7920 Claremont Northeast. But you'll get an email on it, members, on the exact time. I believe that's going to be 2 o'clock. And it will be a fairly short meeting, but a necessary one since there was a vacation last month. And then that's both happening Saturday. Then we move to next week, August the 21st. 5 o'clock to 8 o'clock p.m., the University of New Mexico Welcome Back Barbecue, sponsored by the African American Student Services, is going to be held on campus in front of Mesita Hall. And August the 22nd, from 11 a.m. to 4, the Beta Nu chapter of Iota Phi Lambda will hold the Fish Fry Fundraiser. Ah, that's a tongue twister. Fish Fry Fundraiser at Mount Olive Missionary Baptist Church to benefit the sorority Beta Nu chapter. And you can contact 505-688-5079 to pre-order. There will be catfish, chicken, hot links, or you can get a combo dinner along with vegetables and dessert. 688-5079. On August 23rd At 3 o'clock p.m., the Emmanuel Missionary Baptist Church will celebrate its 33rd church anniversary. The guest preacher will be Reverend W.H. Benford, the second pastor of Shiloh here in Albuquerque. They will serve a meal at 1 p.m., and you're invited to 4848 Huron, H-U-R-O-N, Drive Northeast in Rio Rancho. For more information, 505-896-6901. August the 29th, the Progressive State Mission invites you to Cruising with Jesus at 1509 Edith Boulevard, 11 o'clock a.m. That's on a Saturday. A service of testimonies, music, food, and more. 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Also on August 29th, 11 a.m. to 4 p.m., Beta Nu is going to hold the Fish Fry fundraiser to benefit homeless children. 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Coming up, August 29th through 30th, Healing Waters Ministries presents the 10th Pastoral and Church Anniversary Weekend. It's a combination anniversary, and they will be celebrating 10 whole years. All right. Bishop Thomas Ralph and Pastor Apostle Gian Ralph. Okay. Congratulations. Guest speaker, Bishop David Cooper of New Hope, Full Gospel Baptist Church, senior pastor here. The main celebration will be on the 30th at 3:30 p.m. And for more information, 900-1568. That's area 505-900-1568. Healing Waters Ministries located at 300 Manal Boulevard, Northwest, Suite 109. Okay. Then we have entertainment. August the 15th, 6 p.m., Eric Dozier, Blues, Soul, and Gospel at the First Congregational United Church of Christ, 2801 Lomas Boulevard Northeast, presented by the Race Amity Project of New Mexico. Also on the 15th of August at 7:30 p.m. at the Outpost will be Rachel Ross. Okay, that's taking place at 2000 Mountain Road Northwest in Albuquerque. Hosted, I guess, by Outpost. So 2000 Mountain Road is the location of that. Then August the 22nd, a night of elegant jazz at the New Mexico African American Performing Arts Center. 310 San Pedro Northeast. Doors open at 6. The show starts at 7. On August the 29th, John Legend in concert at Sandia. Well, on the birthday list, this past week we had birthdays that started last Sunday with Elder Quentin Rudison, followed by Sister Liz Brown, August the 3rd, along with Alberta Woodard the 3rd, and Marsha Hardiman the 3rd, followed by Sister Jennifer James on the 5th of August. Then today, Patricia Jones Gardner, San Antonio, Texas, an original Roswellite. Yesterday, we had Anita Edwards celebrated her birthday. And then tomorrow, Sister Edna Whitaker celebrates her birthday. And little Genesis Walker will celebrate August the 15th. All right. And that'll take us through this whole next week. And then we still have two more weeks of birthdays after that to announce, but we'll get those as the time appears. On the sick and shut-in list, Ms. Arlene Black, Ms. Rosie Matlock, Elder Don Maxey, Brother Jeremiah Twitty, and Sister Herlethia Keels. And I don't have him on the sick and shut-in, but we want to keep Reverend N.D. Smith as well in our thoughts and wish him a speedy recovery. On the homegoing and bereaved list, services were held this week for Reverend Smith's sister, as a matter of fact, Laquita Gwinnell Hull, age 73, LaBeya Rosalia Jones, age 16. Her parents are Veronica Veltman and Jason Jones. Her service has been held. And then, as I told you last week, and I'll mention again, Derek Madison, known as Dexter, age 68. The homeless, or I should say unhoused person who used to these thing on the corner of Cole and Broadway. For many years, over 16 years, he passed away in his sleep. Now, upcoming, and I still don't have the time, are the services for Mrs. Eva Haynes, age 95. I have that the service is scheduled for August the 11th at Shiloh Baptist Church. 608 Avenida Cesar Chavez. Her sons are Joe, Jerome, Jester, Jeffrey, and Jonathan. And that's for Sister Eva Haynes. So if you'll have the time on that service, give me a ring here at 277-5615. I'll be happy to get that on. And if you have an announcement, when you email me, if it's an announcement, my email address is Cecilia Webb, CECILIAWEBB at KUNM.org. And if you would just place the word announcement in the subject line. So when I go to pull the announcements together, I'll just type in that for a search word and they'll all come up together. A lot of times I have to search because I get so many emails. Oh my, I'm trying to unsubscribe to the ones that I don't use. Oh, because they're, you know, commercial emails and things like that. But I get so many and I don't want to miss your announcement. So please place the word announcement in the subject line. All right. You can also post onto Train to Glory's Facebook page and you can post at nmchristianmag.com. That concludes what I have. So that took just over 11 minutes there. Minimize these, make them go right through. I know that your mind can only hold so many dates in your head at a time, but I like to let you know what's going on so you can notate it on your calendar. Well, we're going to get back into more gospel music. And like I said, if I forgot anything, definitely I will come back. And you're invited to stay tuned right here, listen in. And we're going to go to... let's finish out Every Blessing.
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0: You are listening to The Train to Glory. I'm Cecilia, and we're coming up on the next hour, in which we'll have just one more segment left for today. And I appreciate your calls, 505-277-5615. Right now, we're going to hear from Smokey Norful with the Sunday Morning Medley.
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All right. I'm Cecilia. You are listening to The Train to Glory. We're moving right along the track. And right now we're going into our last segment. And I'm going to kick that off with the Clark Sisters. And they're singing Pray for the USA. This will be Dorinda, Twinkie, Jackie, and Karen. All right.

0: That was, who was that? That was James Fortune. Oh, my goodness. That was entitled, I Wouldn't Know You. All right, let's hear from Sean McLemore right now with I Believe coming up. The late Sean McLemore.
1: This keeps me going on those days when I feel like giving up.

Our next performer is known as a member of the Talented Brown Singers. 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
1: You're listening to The Train to Glory. I'm Cecilia. We just have a few more minutes left. Maybe we can get in about four songs and also have the wrap-up of this week's events. You just heard from Lisa Knowles with My Soul Loves Jesus. And we're going to hear from Amber Bullock with For Every Mountain.
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sing it one more time.

go with the wrap-up of this week's events. Coming up right now, I'm Cecilia, and you're listening to The Train to Glory. In 14 minutes, Weekend Edition comes up. And this is what we have going on this week, August the 15th, which is Saturday. From 9 a.m. until 3 p.m., the Pilgrim Rest Missionary Baptist Church will be having a barbecue plate sale. And you are welcome to give them a call and pre-order and then go by and pick up your meal. It is a fundraiser, and I'm going to give you that number here in just a moment. Coming up. All right. Barbecue sale. So the address of the church is 315 53rd Southwest in Albuquerque, and you may call 505-410-2944. And let me tell you, that's going to be August 21st, not the 15th. August the 21st. I think I wrote that down wrong. All right. So 9 a.m. to 3 p.m., but that's happening next week, not this week. Okay. So this week on Saturday the 15th, the National Council of Negro Women's meeting will be at 2 o'clock p.m. at Grant Chapel in the Fellowship Hall. All right. And that's at 7920 Claremont Northeast. And for more information, 505-249-7082. And that's the only event that I have. Well, and then there's State of the City. The whole community is invited to that. It's going to be at the Route 66 Visitor Center out on Central. And that's going to be at 5 o'clock Saturday. So everyone's welcome to go to that. It's a public event. And then on entertainment, August the 15th at 6 p.m., we have Eric Dozier with Blues, Soul, and Gospel at First Congregational United Church, Church of Christ, that is, 2801 Lomas Boulevard Northeast, and that's going to be 6 o'clock p.m. Then at 7:30 p.m. Saturday at 2000 Mountain Road Northwest, which is in Old Town there, you can hear Rachel Ross, okay, in concert. So those are the only two event happenings, entertainment events happening. And then on the birthday list for this week, today, Patricia Jones Gardner. And yesterday was Anita Edwards' birthday. Tomorrow will be Edna Whitaker's birthday. And on the 15th, Genesis Walker's birthday. All right. Happy birthday to you all. And on the sick and shut in, Miss Arlene Black, Sister Rosie Matlock, Elder Don Maxey, Brother Jeremiah Twitty. Services for homegoing services have already been held for Laquita Hull, the sister of Reverend Indy Smith, LaBeya Rosalia Jones, age 16, her parents are Veronica Veltman and Jason Jones, and for Derek Madison, the man who used to live on the corner of Broadway and Cole, was there for over 16 years outside there on the side of that red brick building. Services will be held Tuesday for Mrs. Eva Haynes, age 95. They'll be at the Shiloh Baptist Church. I did not get a time. No one called me with that. So I would say check or call Strong Thorn. I believe they're handling the arrangements, and ask them what time the service is. That's all I have. I'm Cecilia. Thank you for listening in. If you do have an announcement you want to send in to me, email it to Cecilia Webb, CECILIAWEBB at KUNM.org. Please place the word announcement in the subject line so that I can pull that up much faster and not miss your event. All right, that's it, and have a great day. Have a good rest of the week. Be careful, be safe, be alert of. Be aware of your surroundings. Most of all, until next Sunday morning, be careful. Be blessed until next Sunday morning. And stay tuned. Weekend Edition comes up in 9 minutes.
minutes. To call the studio, 505-277-5615. All right, we are going to go off at this time. Let's go to Anaya Figueroa, and CC Wine ends with Holy One.

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1: 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I'm Aisha Roscoe. The world of soccer is facing its biggest crisis in years. At the center of the storm is FIFA president Gianni Infantino, who hatched a

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1: This is Week in Edition from NPR News. I'm Aisha Roscoe. The big crash was hidden from telescopes, but astronomers were able to confirm a derelict SpaceX rocket plowed into the moon last week. And that has once again ignited the debate around all the stuff we're firing off into space and sometimes into the moon. Thousands of defunct satellites, discarded rocket stages, and the pieces that used to belong to them are orbiting the Earth. So when does all this space junk pose a problem? Is it already a problem? To get some answers, we call John Krasidis. He's a professor at the Department of Mechanical and Aerospace Engineering at the University at Buffalo. Welcome to the program.
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0: 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I'm Aisha Roscoe.
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0: you.
1: So wait, what day is that? I forgot.
0: It's Saturday.
1: Oh, okay.
0: Today I don't feel like riding any rides.
2: Whistle, whistle.
0: I just want to play all the games. Don't feel like playing Mamba Ball when a giant top frog or a big basketball. Yesterday I don't feel like riding any rides. Just playing games. All right, let's have a good day, guys. Everybody in, all right? All right, games on three. One, two, three. All right, let's have a good day.
3: 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We see stuff backstage that we had no idea was going on, like that song. We hear Jonathan Goldstein's story about moving to the Jersey Shore for a summer when he was 16. And we hear your stories. We asked you to call in with your amusement park stories, and you told some great ones. Today's show first ran a few years ago, but we're airing it again now because it's summer, it's hot. Let's spend an hour at the funnest place possible. Let's ride the rides. Let's gorge out on terrible great food together for this hour. Cue the roller coaster sound now. Stay with us.
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3: It's This American Life, Act One, Game Boy Grows Up. Following Cole Lindbergh around on his early morning tour of Worlds of Fun Park, I learned a couple things. First of all, people play the games because they want to win the prizes, and so an important part of his job is actually guessing what prizes are going to excite people.
6: You kind of just go, it is what it is. Oh, I got to show you the lemur. You want to see what a lemur is?
7: Yeah.
6: People love these. This is a lemur. People play for this all the time. This is one of our number one prizes.
3: Really?
6: Yeah.
3: Who'd have thought? It's a fluorescent colored monkey the size of a teddy bear with huge eyes and a super long tail. When they put it into the dart game became one of the most popular games in the park, doubled its business. I also learned that Cole invents games.
6: You like Angry Birds, right?
3: We round a corner and I see why he asked.
6: What we're looking at right now is a giant slingshot with a launcher that you launch basically beanbags at pigs. And we built this.
3: So you got permission from the Angry Birds people.
6: Well,
3: this turns out to be kind of an awkward question. Cole points out that this slingshot game is not actually called Angry Birds.
6: It's called Pigs of Fury. Pigs of Fury. So now this is one of our number one games. People love shooting a giant slingshot.
3: Before I go out to Kansas City to meet Cole, I watched his YouTube videos online. Yes, he has YouTube videos, and I heartily recommend them. They are shot, directed, and starring Cole. They are low-tech. They're low-budget. In this one, he wears a Viking helmet and a fake mustache and wire-rim glasses, and he's walking through a video arcade. Those are his echoey footsteps that you're hearing. Next, he's inside what looks like, you know those old arcade machines with the mechanical claw that picks up prizes? This one is big enough for a person to stand inside, and Cole is inside it, surrounded by huge stuffed animals, and he raps.

0: Well, the program was produced today by Jane Marie and me, with Ben Calhoun, Sarah Koenig, Jonathan Manhevar, Lisa Pollock, Robin Semien, Alyssa Shipp, and Nancy Updike. Senior producer for today's show is Julie Snyder. Production help on this rerun from Adrienne Lilly, Stone Nelson, Ruby Schwartz, and Matt Tierney. 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
1: I dare you guys to come feel these turtles. It sounds like a weird thing, but we really have the softest turtles in town. You should feel one. They're really soft.
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It's me. I'm back. DJ David Morgan, a.k.a. the Turquoise Roadrunner, playing some more Native American jams for 4 hours from 12 o'clock p.m. to 4 o'clock p.m. on Sundays. It's my time to come up to the free throw line, shoot some shots, and I want to say welcome to everybody listening worldwide and within this great state of New Mexico. Behind us, we have R. Carlos Nakai. And welcome, KUNM.

Well, how are you doing? How you doing, people? It's been about 2 months since I've been behind the microphone. And it's been a hot one, right? Not as hot as other places, but man, I work outdoors. Oof. Sweat just drips and drips and drips and drips. But welcome to the Singing Wire Native American radio program happening every Sunday on KUNM, the voice of community. Thank you for tuning in wherever you are at. And if you want to do a roll call, call in at 277-505-277-5615 and let me and let all the other listeners know where you're calling from. Is Minnesota in the house? Is Socorro in the house? Is Butke in the house? All the Pueblos, are they in the house? We know they are. I have a jam-packed show today. I've been on the air for about a year and a half, once a month. And at the beginning, I was scrambling around, saying to myself, what am I going to play? And all the other DJs, they're like, well, we got a whole library right there. You know, what's the problem? And so I asked all throughout the whole year, send me some tracks, turn me on to new tracks, let me know what's going on. And now I have a whole lot of music to play. So the same question I ask myself, but in a different context, is what am I going to play? So it's like 4 hours is going to go fast. So I hope you stick with me on KUNM, powered by you. We got a lot of, I got a Sioux National Anthem and Victory Song coming up.

a chief's honoring song. And I'm gonna throw in some Son of Hithwilde with our boy JJ Otero over there in Torreon. What's up, JJ? I know you're doing your thing over there in Paris. Good job. JJ has a new movie documentary out about his family. Hit up JJ for more info. And then I'm gonna go into some Bad Medicine and some Women of Wabano. So enjoy yourselves. I see you on the request line. Let's get into it. KUNM, thank you for tuning in.

0: Hello, caller. Okay, say again.
1: Is this Marvin?
0: Yes, it is. Hey, okay, finally getting back into the groove. Yes, I got you on the line, Mr. Mike Toya 1, aka the City Bus Driver. How are you doing?
1: All right, yeah, fine and dandy. I heard your little monologue a while ago. You haven't been on a while. I was wondering what happened to you. I thought maybe you were collecting music from around the indigenous people around the world, so I just maybe just stopped off the airplane this morning.
0: one day I'll do a tour, and I would love to do a just collect, I just don't have the funds like that.
1: Well, there's a lot going on. We had Hamish Pecos feast last week, and then we had SG Santo Domingo Kiwa feast, then tomorrow we have Acomita feast, and then Wednesday we have Santa Clara Pueblo Feast, and then this coming Saturday we have Zia Pueblo Feast, Masita Feast, and the Indian Market on Saturday and Sunday. Wow, what a lineup. Yeah.
0: Jeez,
1: and I
0: want
1: to shout out to all the artisans that are getting ready for Indian Market. Hope you have good sales, and people just love your articles and if you have on sale. Like I said before, it's all indigenous based, so therefore there's prayer and honor and a significant meaning to all that goes out in Indian country when it's pertaining to art, because it has a religious base just like our dances and our singing. It's just marvelous to see that and hear that, and like I said, this week is awesome. It's like a holy week in the middle of August.
0: I don't want to throw a wrench into any system, but prayers do wonders, and I pray that the weather is I just might as well go for the top. Perfect, for everybody, for the whole week.
1: Oh, yeah. We got to have our creator intervene when he can, because sometimes, there's nefarious things going on, and we got to have our creator just, spot check everything that's nefarious, because, he always told us he watch out for us. So we just gotta be so intense with our prayers nowadays. Because it's crazy out there. It's a crazy world. But as long as we have deep belief, that's what it's all about. Just so much belief and so much adoration for our Creator and all our loved ones on that side of the veil.
0: Right. Yeah, I was in Gallup yesterday, and I believe that was the last day for the ceremonials. And I didn't go for the ceremonials. I went for a birthday party. I'll get into that later. But we went to the art market downtown Gallup, and the wind just kicked up like bad, and all the dust was coming around. But when we were leaving, it seemed like everything calmed down, and looked from Facebook posts and all that, it looked like it turned out to be very good. So, the weather kind of can throw a wrench into everybody's system, but, once it cools down, calms down, then everybody can have a good time.
1: Well, our ancestors fought all kinds of adversities, from way back to the Arctic blast and the wind, the sand. Yeah, we have it in our blood. We have it in our system, All we got to do is just tap into it, it's in our DNA and our bloodline. We just got to tap into it, and at the same time, we got to have our Creator also tap into it, and have him and all our people on that side just help us with all that they can. It's belief. We just got to believe, and I know a lot of our listeners are so deeply religious and into our native culture, our native ways, that in unison our power is so vast and so great that I have hope and all everything will turn out well in the now and into the future, because our past gave us strength, gave us our ancestors strength, and also passed that on to us in our DNA. So right. Like David, you have a good show, and I just want to salute you for doing what you do, and you're aggressive, and you know what people like, and what people want. and you're starting to get into the prayer based stuff, which is awesome, and I salute you for that. Mm-hmm. So like I said, shout out to everybody in Senior Wireland and then Native and Indigenous cultures around the world.
0: Yeah.
1: And like I said, it's awesome. It's awesome, even in the heat, because, mm-hmm. you know, we have our sweat lodges and we have our different ways of combating the heat. So it's just a matter of going through the motion of prayer.
0: Right. Okay. He had MT1, the city bus driver, always has words of wisdom.
1: To be with everybody.
0: Mm-hmm. Okay. I'm gonna go ahead and get into his cart and then get back to some tracks.
1: All
0: Thank
1: right,
0: you, MT1.
1: Great.

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2: Okay, it's great to be back in front of the control boards here at the studios at KUNM Radio in Albuquerque. And do I have to say New Mexico? But I guess there is a Albuquerque, Spain. But this is Albuquerque, New Mexico. And thank you for tuning in. At the top, besides the R. Carlos Nakai flute music, I got some information about his flute music going on right now. Part of my program today, since school is in session or going to be in session, this is going to be more of like an educational program. And so that's what kind of makes it jam-packed. And so for the Sioux National Anthem and Victory Song, I got excerpts from the CD that I have is traditional Lakota songs from William Horncloud. And I love reading CD excerpts. It brings so much knowledge to my brain, so I want to share it. Okay, the Sioux National Anthem and Victory Song. These two songs usually begin a special ceremony or social gathering. The solemn national anthem honors the United States, while the faster Victory Song honors the patriotism of Sioux heroes and war veterans. Okay, the track after that was Chief's Honoring Song. And that was sung by William Horncloud, Ben Sitting Up, and Frank Afraid of Horses. A song composed to honor a chief for his wise decisions and good deeds. So welcome to the Singing Wire Native American educational program for today, Sunday, August 9th, 2026. Time check, it is 12:35. I'm going to get into some more tracks. Like I said, San Huilde, Bad Medicine, and Women of Wabano. And tons more. Thank you for tuning in.

Good afternoon, everybody. Once again, you're listening to your boy, your friend, your pal, your crazy uncle, and that one and only DJ called DJ Turquoise Roadrunner. Running around the streets of Albuquerque. Thank you for tuning in to the Singing Wire radio program here on the campus of the University of New Mexico. You can always go to KUNM.org to see the 2-week archive of this program and all the other music programs, I believe. I don't know about the talking programs, for lack of better phrase, but we're going to be followed up with a lot of programming after this show, after 4 o'clock p.m. today. You are more than welcome to come back in or stay tuned. Keep that dial locked, as they say, here on 89.9 FM, Albuquerque, Santa Fe. And since school, 'tis the season of school, I'm going to give a little background on the R. Carlos Nakai Earth Spirit CD that we are listening to right now in the background. This is track number 6. This CD comes from 1987 on the Canyon Records label. This is track number 6 called Coyote Animus. And in the excerpts or the descriptions within the CD file folder pages, this is pretty cool. So listen up. This he goes up and down with his words. So let's see. Earth Spirit, which is the name of the CD. On the surface of Snake Island, the time-worn beauty of Earth Mother is furrowed like the cerebral

Seeps of mineral-laden water etch, immerse, abstract patterns among the vertical, weather-worn canvas of Navajo sandstone, becoming representations of Ye and other mythic beings. For countless centuries, Diné people have marveled at the petroglyphs and pictographs chronicling events among the ancient people. That's R. Carlos Nakai. Okay, let's get back into the music program. Let me go ahead and get that together. And oh man, now we're gonna get into some little bit of rock. Okay, let me go. Last year I got reintroduced into this band called Ribbon Skirt. I'm gonna give them some flowers right now. Change the track right there. Ribbon Skirt is a Canadian indie rock duo from Montreal, Quebec, consisting of vocalist and guitarist Tanisha Boussois Anishinaabe and multi-instrumentalist Billy Riley. They are most noted for their album Bite Down, which is shortlisted for the 2025 Polaris Music Prize. Initially known as Love Language, the duo released two EPs under the name before adopting the name Ribbon Skirt in reference to Boussois Anishinaabe heritage. Bite Down, their full-length debut, was released in April 2025 on Mint Records to critical acclaim. Their follow-up EP, Pensacola, is set for release on October 3rd, 2025, also via Mint Records, and is described by the band as an epilogue to Bite Down. For more information, you can check out ribbonskirtband.com.

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Man, that song's so cool. That's Pensacola from Ribbon Skirt off of their EP called Pensacola. 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If you're listening, Ribbon Skirt, or anybody knows Ribbon Skirt, you know Albuquerque is here. We got venues. Just saying. Ribbon Skirt. Okay, before I go any further, I'm a big sports fanatic. Okay, so huge for me is big shout out to the Albuquerque Isotopes. Yesterday they celebrated Native American Heritage Night at Isotopes Park here in the ABQ, and the boys won 10-1 last night. The jerseys, the Pueblo inspired baseball jerseys, are really nice. I'm like, man, I wish I was there, but I had some family stuff to do. But congratulations to the Albuquerque Isotopes. If you can, give the Topes a great round of applause. Good job, guys, and the whole organization, up and down, from the top to the bottom, to the guys cleaning the floors. Thank you, Topes. Okay, let's get back into it. We got Walter Ahady and Friends and the Comanche Little Ponies, Phase 1, Gourd Songs.

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1: Hello.
0: Hey, all right. We did it again.
1: We made it on the air.
0: Welcome to KUNM. You're on the air live, as they say.
1: I'm on the air, which is good. I'd like to make a shout out to my auntie, Berla, Fanny, JC, Monique, and Mr. Clint Ortiz, sitting in San Felipe Public, and everybody that knows him.
0: And who is this that is speaking right now?
1: This is Mr. David Jacks.
0: Oh, where are you calling from, David?
1: San Felipe.
0: All right, San Felipe is in the house. Thank you.
1: Everybody have a nice, wonderful day. We'll see you.
0: Great. Thank you, David. Thank you for tuning in.
1: Yeah, thank you very much, and have a nice, wonderful day. Thank you very much, and have a nice, wonderful, wonderful day.
0: Thank you, sir.
1: And also say,
0: KUNM is the voice of a community.

That was Alicia Kaylee, hailing from the northeast part of the country, or in the North Carolina area. One of those two, or maybe the whole eastern seaboard. I believe she's on Crystal Shawanda's label, but that her name is Alicia Kaylee. Don't Break My Heart. Somebody wrote on one of my posts that dance like nobody's watching. So I am so glad there are no cameras in the studio, because I am dancing. So if you want to get up and dance, why not? It's good for the soul, good for the body, good for your mind, good for the heart. Get up and dance. Do some Zumba or something. Stretch, stretch, stretch. Well, welcome back to KUNM 89.9 FM, Albuquerque, Santa Fe, worldwide on KUNM.org. Shout out to all the collective members on For Singing Wire. Thank you for holding it down. Every time you show up to the studios, you guys show up. Thank you, and I'm trying to

Studios, you guys show up. Thank you, and I'm trying to just keep up with you guys. And let's see. I'm gonna get into let's see if I can get this right. Sisiska Ramblers. And let's see. The Sisiska Ramblers hail from Siksika Nation, Alberta, a division of the Blackfoot Confederacy. Highly regarded throughout Western states, the Siksika Ramblers continue the original traditional style of Blackfoot singing and drumming in this vibrant collection of songs. So this is another Canyon Records label CD from 1998, the Siksika Ramblers CD called Just for Old Time's Sake is happening right now. And a little bit of roll call. Got a shout out from Terry Lee and Jim over there in the northeast part of the city. Shout out from Maria Rockwell coming in from Isleta Pueblo, checking in. Thank you, Maria and Ted. You guys rock. As they say, go Aggies. And the gentleman, David from San Felipe. San Felipe checked in. So anybody else want to check in? Roll call, might as well. The time just changed. It is now 1:20 p.m. Mountain Time, Albuquerque time. So let's get into some tracks.

0: Okay, people, we got another happy birthday shout out hailing from the great Pueblo of San Felipe. Yeah, everybody give them a round of applause. They're checking in. San Felipe Pueblo is holding it down right now. And this is from Papa Daryl. He wants to give a happy birthday shout out for Kennedy Sanchez, Kennelly Sanchez, and Monessa Sanchez. Everybody give it up for Kennedy, Kennelly, and Monessa Sanchez. They have birthdays in this beautiful month of August. So that is from Papa Daryl. Happy birthday shout out. Happy birthday to all the other birthday babies in the month of August. I got a lot more. I got more family birthdays to shout out to. But that is coming from Papa Daryl. Thank you, Papa Daryl, for tuning in. And up next, so if you know my program, I like to do interviews. And so for this past year in April was the last dance for the Gathering of Nations powwow. And so I had the pleasure of interviewing my good friend, Roxanne Yellowhorse, Jared, and her sister and her brother. They were vendors at the vending booth, expo buildings. And they give us some insights of their feelings of it being called The Last Dance. So it's a two-part series. We're going to listen to the Yellow Horse family. I met Roxanne. Well, we were both living in the L.A. area, but she now lives in the Four Corners area. Now I live here in the Rio Grande Valley, central New Mexico, Albuquerque. And so let's get into it. The Gathering of Nations and their feelings on The Last Dance. Okay, today is April 25th, and we are here at the Gathering of Nations 2026. And I got some good friends I met in Los Angeles, California. And one of my good friends is Roxanne. Roxanne, can you go ahead and introduce yourself?
1: Yeah, my name is Roxanne Yellow Horse Jared. And I'm a Diné, and I live in Shiprock, New Mexico, on the Navajo Nation Reservation.
0: Cool, and you as well?
2: Yes, my name is Yolanda Yellowhorse Rodriguez, and I'm originally from Shiprock as well, but I live in Newhall, California now.
0: Okay, and my next guest?
3: Robert Yellowhorse Jr., and I'm Diné. And I was born in Shiprock, New Mexico, and I currently live in Vancouver, Washington.
0: Jeez, Vancouver, Washington. What brings you over here to Albuquerque this weekend?
3: Well, initially, we've been here, this is our fifth time here, and originally it was just here to sell jewelry and see the gathering, but, you know, as you heard, my sister lives in a different location, my two sisters live in different locations than my mother. Mm-hmm. So really, it's a gathering of us, and it's like a family reunion. You know, my cousins come to visit, my mom and my aunts, and we just have a good time, you know, and gather with our own family and also watch the powwow. And sell jewelry.
2: Well, originally, how it started for Gathering of Nations is in 1989, we came to the gathering, and we were helping out one of our friends who was a vendor in the Los Angeles area, and he sold indigenous t-shirts. It was called Indian Skin. And he was the original artist, and he sold them. And then he went to another powwow, and he asked us, he goes, you guys are originally from New Mexico, right? He goes, you guys want to go hang out with your friends and your family and then be vendors here for me? So he's like, I'll take care of your your necessities. He goes, as long as you go to. So we came out here in this little old bug. It was a 1966 bug with my aunt. We brought all the t-shirts with us, and then he had the booth already. And so that's how I found out about the Gathering of Nations.
4: Way back in 91.
2: No, 1989. 89. Whoa. Because originally my sister and I, we both went into the Los Angeles, California area in 1988. She started school.
4: That's right.
2: And so I followed her.
4: Mm-hmm.
2: Yeah.
4: And so way back then, that was at the pit.
2: Yeah, that was at the pit. And so that's how we started coming to powwows, was because of this. This was our first powwow that we came to. And then now we're, every so often we would come, but we became vendors doing our own jewelry, and now, you know, just different stuff that we do. And we're from we're from a family of crafters as well.
4: Wow.
2: Yeah.
4: Okay. And Roxanne, I know I met you way back in the day in Los Angeles at UAII and all the powwows. How have you been, and where have you been? What's the latest news with Roxanne?
1: Oh, man. I used to sell in California. Now I sell in New Mexico. I moved back to the reservation, Navajo Nation Reservation, back like October of 2024. So from a big city since, you know, the 80s to today. And then I came back and it was like, oh, wow.
4: Another culture shock.
1: Yeah, too dry, lots of stain. I can't breathe
4: because
1: I'm allergic to my hometown.
4: Okay, what's your staple? What do you do best? Do you bead, or maybe even cooking? I know you do tamales.
1: Yes, which cooking runs in our family too.
4: Okay.
1: So these tamales that I actually have a business selling tamales. This recipe comes from like my grandma.
4: Uh-huh.
1: And then my mom was making and selling tamales. And then now I'm making and selling tamales. So, and then I still come to powwows and here, Gathering of Nations. Now, I don't know where we're going to go next year, but yeah. But this was a really, really good business selling place for us and our business.
4: Good. With that said, how do you feel about being this the last dance?
1: It's not great. And I'm just going to miss it because, like my brother said, it was for us, you know, yes, business, but we also used to come and visit with family.
4: Mm-hmm.
1: And they came in from all out of town because they knew we were going to be at the gathering. So it was a gathering for our family, too, every year.
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1: And same question to you. How do you feel about this being the last dance? Did it struck any feelings of negativity or positivity or just like wonder or what?
2: Well, a lot of sadness because just like it says, the Gathering of Nations, and like my brother said, we gather here for our friends and family and also our schoolmates that we used to go to school with. So we came and we sell, and like my sister said, we came from a family of caterers as well. Okay. And the main product that they had was tamales. Mm-hmm. And we sold throughout the whole Four Corners. We had, my grandmom had customers in Colorado, Utah, and then in New Mexico. Mm-hmm. So we were all over the place, and I started young. My grandma started me making fried bread and mutton sandwiches at the Shiprock flea market. And I got good at it, you know. So I started out, and our whole family, we're hustlers.
1: Yeah.
2: Yeah. So we all did that, and my dad on the yellow ware side, my dad came from a line of silversmith workers. Mm. So now, in this day and age, my brother learned how to do silversmithing, and my son is also going to school at Dinette College in Shiprock.
1: Okay.
2: And he is taking the silversmith classes and also taking Dinette language classes.
1: Okay.
2: He's learning how to read and write and speak.
1: Good.
2: So
1: he can teach me.
2: it bypassed my generation because my mom was a part of the people that were taken and put in government schools.
1: Right.
2: So she didn't know not one single word of English, and she was 9.
1: Oh, no.
2: And they tortured her until she learned how to speak English.
1: Terrible.
2: Mm-hmm. So she always vowed that when she had her own kids, that we would learn English first in Navajo.
1: Yeah.
2: And so, but
1: the same with my parents as well.
2: And so now we make jokes and say, "Mom, it backfired." But just like our kids are learning Navajo now, we're learning as well.
1: I think it makes us well-rounded. Mm-hmm. You know, it's a different way of thinking. You're saying the same thing, but it's at a different angle.
2: Mm-hmm.
1: That's the way I look at it, as far as learning a different language.
2: Mm-hmm.
1: And Sesakis is what I've learned. It's like,
2: mm-hmm.
1: how are you thinking?
2: Mm-hmm.
1: So it's like, I asked my niece or my nephew, like, why are you putting that B word like that?
2: Mm-hmm.
1: I want to understand what's going on in your brain.
2: Yeah, and this B word is like a crooked arrow.
1: Mm.
2: And currently, I've been watching the news, you know, and the war is going on out there.
1: Yeah.
2: And so I'm thinking about... I'm thinking about our politicians.
1: Yeah.
2: Even with our own government, I'm like, they're all crooked.
1: Mm-hmm.
2: That's where I got the crooked arrow from.
1: Okay.
2: And so, and I name my hats and name my work.
1: Yeah.
2: On how I feel the times during that time that I'm working on him.
1: Mm-hmm.
2: And one was a medicine wheel. It was a red hat, and it had all the medicine wheel colors on there. And I have another hat that's on display here at my brother's stand. I call that Warrior Woman.
1: Okay.
2: Because I was thinking about women who were women who are tough and can just do everything. I was thinking about my own family members, like my grandma, my aunts, and even us, my sister and I.
1: Mm.
2: And I said, we lived through hard times, but we all persevered, and we're all successful.
1: Yeah.
2: Okay. Mm-hmm.
1: Yeah.
2: So that's what I called the warrior woman. And I was thinking about, we're just pulling back arrows and just shooting it out there until it hits something, and then we're like, oh, okay, that works, you know. And then so now this one's against a crooked sky, and I'm thinking about the war that's happening out there. Yeah.
1: Okay. okay, we got Mr. Man over here. Since this is the last dance, what feelings did it bring to you when you heard that? Sad, mad, or hopeful, or what did it mean to you?
0: Well, sad, and only because this was a thing for not only for us to go to come to the gathering, but as a family, when, you know, as a reunion and meeting everybody here at the same time. Uh-huh. But you know, but I'm hopeful that they announce something, you know, today. Mm-hmm. Who's going to take it over, or if there's going to be another event, you know, something like that. And so it just gives us, it's going to give us something to look forward to. But yeah, sad, but hopeful also.
1: Yeah. So were you here last year as well?
0: Yes.
1: Okay. How many years consecutively have you been here?
0: Five.
1: Okay. All right. Well, thank you guys very much.
3: I appreciate what you do.
2: Thank you.

0: 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If you know people who are wanting to listen to some Native American music, go ahead and let them know. And also, you can visit the website, which is phenomenal with a lot of relevant current information. Our news department stays abreast of a lot of course, relevant New Mexico local news. So this is the Singing Wire radio program. I'm your host, David Morgan. And this is school season, right? So I'm going to go a little deep with you. Okay, August 10th and 11th is the anniversary, you know, of the 1680 Pueblo Revolt. So that is being commemorated, or it took place on August 10th and August 11th in 1680. And there's a lot of, I'm reading books about the Pueblo Revolt, and of course it's not well known within the American history. And there's a book out there called Popeye, Leader of the First American Revolution. So in 1680 there was an American Revolution, and you might want to see, I'm caught, you know, I can't do a call to action, but that's what happened in 1680. There was a Pueblo Revolt led by a man called Popeye. Valuable New Mexican history and Pueblo history, which shaped the American Southwest. So, on the back of the book of Popeye, Leader of the American Revolution, is the story of the visionary leader of the Pueblo Revolt of 1680, which drove the Spanish conquerors out of New Mexico for 12 years. This enabled the Pueblos to continue their languages, traditions, and religion on their own ancestral lands, thus helping to create the multicultural tradition that continues to this day in the land of enchantment. The book is the first history of these events from a Pueblo perspective, edited by Joe S. Sando, an historian from Jaimez Pueblo, and Herman Ogoyo, a tribal leader from San Juan Pueblo. It draws upon the Pueblo's rich oral history as well as early Spanish records. It also provides the most comprehensive account available of Popeye, the man revered by his own, by his people, but largely unknown to other historians. Pretty deep stuff. And within the book, there's several poems, but at the beginning, there is a poem by Simon J. Ortiz. And looking up on his website, Simon J. Ortiz. Ortiz, who is an Acoma Pueblo Indian, was born and raised near Albuquerque, New Mexico, and grew up speaking the Acoma tongue. Quote, "This early language from birth to 6 years of age in the Acoma family and community," he has written, "was the basis and source for all I would do later," end quote. Ironically, he was punished for speaking it at school, nicknamed the reporter by his father for the absorbed attention he paid as a child to tribal elders' stories. He has continued to base his creative work on his people's powerful oral tradition. Okay, this is a poem by Simon J. Ortiz, titled, In the Moment Before. As he prayed, he thought, the land, the way of life, the community, ours, our own, our heart, blood, soul, yours. The grandmothers and grandfathers said, yours, ours, yours, ours, always, always. As he thought, he prayed. Always, this is ours, our way of life. This is why we must fight for ourselves, always. And today we must think as we pray. Always one with our struggle, hope, and continuance. Always for the sake of the land, culture, and community. Simon J. Ortiz. I'm going to a track from Okay Wenge, the Turtle Dance Song CD, and Okashare Song, track number 2. So, I'm recognizing the 1680 Pueblo Revolt. Okay, thank you, and we will continue with the program.
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Then I come over.

Okay, you're back with your boy, David Morgan. Here in the studios of KUNM, the radio station in Albuquerque, New Mexico, on the campus of UNM. KUNM, powered by you. And I got a lot more information. Concerning the Pueblos this time. The languages. Once again, in 1680, in August 10th and August 11th, the Pueblo Revolt occurred, where the Pueblos drove out the Spaniards back down to El Paso for 12 years. And that helped. Well, that it's long story, but according to the book, the culture still is alive and well here and out in New Mexico. So one of the editors, Joe S. Sando, from the book Popeye, the leader of the first American Revolution, writes, He went to college. Yeah, so he explains a little bit of what he learned in college. I learned about Plato, ancient Greece, and the rise and fall of the Roman Empire, but not one word was ever spoken of the great leader of the Pueblo Revolt of 1680, Popeye. In fact, even the Pueblo Revolt itself has been merely a footnote in most history books, if it's mentioned at all. I'm going to a track from the Xotai Singers. It's an intertribal song off of their CD called Bay Pobe Toe. Have courage. Intertribal. Xotai Singers.

Okay, I got two more birthday shout-outs. All right, at least I have one shout-out and another birthday shout-out. First one comes from Mr. David Jack over there in San Felipe Pueblo. He called earlier and he was on the airwaves. And he would also like to give a shout-out to the Faustines and the Hawiyas out there in San Felipe Pueblo. So David Jack wants to include a big shout out to the Faustines and the Hawiyas. Good job, David, getting it done. And also, Dan Dan called in from Laguna Pueblo. So Laguna Pueblo's in the house. Checking in with a happy birthday shout out to his mother, Penny. Her birthday is tomorrow, August 10th. She's going to be 79 years young. Everybody, give Miss Penny a round of applause. Yes. Good job, Dan Dan. Birthday shout out. And he says that is from, of course, Dan Dan. And from the Danette Claw and Chairs Posey family. That goes out to the one, the only, Miss Penny. Yes, give it up. Yeah, woo. Okay, also I want to continue the recognition of the Pueblo Revolt. And I'm keeping it, I'm going to go to the Jemez Pueblo right now with their CD called Black Star Child, but the group is called Black Eagle. And the track is going to be Dance to the Black Eagle. And once again, like I said, I'm recognizing the Pueblo Revolt that occurred in 1680 here in the great state of New Mexico. And this is a little language lesson written by Joe S. Sando. This is a little lesson about the language here. Okay. These language families are grouped as Karasan, Tanawan, and Zunian. Karasan is spoken by the Acoma in Laguna, as well as by the Cochiti, San Felipe, Santa Ana, Santo Domingo, and Zia. The Tanawan languages include Tiwa, Tewa, and Towa. Tewa is spoken at Nambe, Powake, San Ildefonso, San Juan, Santa Clara, and Tusuke. Tiwa has become four dialects, Taos and Picarese in the northern part, and Isleta and Sandia in southern. Towa is spoken only at Jemez, and Zunian is spoken only at Zia. I'm going to get back into a track from the Jemez Pueblo. The Black Eagle Singers are from Jemez Pueblo, New Mexico. They were formed in 1989 by Malcolm Yepa, and they

group of cousins. They are a tight-knit group that are descendants of the once powerful Pecos Pueblo people and the present Jemez Pueblo people. They reside in Jemez Pueblo, New Mexico, where their traditional lifestyle dictates everything they do. The Black Eagle Singers dedicate this recording to the Frank Toby Star family of Hammond, Oklahoma, and the Zachary Homer family of Zuni Pueblo, New Mexico, and to all those who have touched our lives and influenced us. This is coming off of the Star Child CD cover. Okay, let's do it.

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Yeah.

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0: I hope all you beautiful indigenous creatures are having a great day today.
1: Oh, Kozad Drum. We're going to you now for Intertribal. How come I didn't get a Gathering of Nations t-shirt?

0: have the biggest round of applause you've ever given anyone for these dancers and the singers.
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Got a new background track CD playing right now. Tokeya Inajin, Kevin Locke, his CD called Keepers of the Dream. Very nice. Background music, Kevin Locke. And before I go further, I'm going to run down what I played. Did a Kozed intertribal song. And after that was an independent movie group. They made a short movie called Death Mask. And that deals with supernatural, beings in a mine in Arizona. That they're like ghost hunters. That's called their movie's called Death Mask. And then they really liked the Rez Tones. So I played the Rez Tones, and their track was called Radioactive. And then I have another Dene movie maker. His name is Nick Nelson. He lives here in the Albuquerque area, and he used to have a band called Lights Out. And so I got a CD from him, Nick Nelson, and the group is called Lights Out. And that track was, the punk rock jam was called Forgive and Forget. So once again, you're listening to the DJ Turquoise Roadrunner, aka David Morgan, aka your crazy uncle. Just having fun in the studio. Thank you for listening, 89.9 FM. Keep it locked here all week, and you won't be disappointed. Thank you for listening to the Singing Wire radio program every Sunday from 12 o'clock to 4 o'clock p.m. for your Native American music enjoyment.

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0: That, my friends, was... Turn on my headphones. That was the CR1 band. Give it up to the CR1 band. They're coming from the Gallup, New Mexico area. Going all across the Navajo Rez, playing their jams. Good job, Nova T. He is the grandson of the original singer of the CR1 band. I'm going to get into I know it's kind of odd.
1: At this time,
0: but this
1: we
0: is
1: ask
0: be
1: that
0: the
1: you
0: national
1: please
0: anthem.
1: Rise and kindly remove your hats. Tonight, we are proud to honor the culture, heritage, and enduring spirit of the Kumeyaay and all Native American tribes. At this time, please join us in welcoming to the ice Taliba Begay, a member of the Navajo Nation who has traveled all the way from Shiprock, New Mexico to sing the national anthem in her native language this evening.
2: Yat e, before I start, I would like to introduce myself. Yat e, anotko kwa ahon daiso kregi. She e Taliba Begay in Shiado, ado na enshlinigit as chi in shlo. Ado kia an e bashes chi. Ado a shita na. Shija ebbe de shnehala e shiata ho up. Tachi da shi dot na kreden e da shanal. And lay that an in as trote kasht e. And dip is trote ye de shi yaho up. A munchle shich e deets ada benache. Do ba hensen do ba hansen a munchle. A hot out e a mado de nedo blashla inchle. So we still speak our language. Yizat and the yadest kiot e. Our songs are still sung to this day. So with that, I like to sing the national anthem in Navajo.

That was the one, the only, Sharon Birch. Colors of My Heart, title track of her album, Colors of My Heart. I'm telling you, I run into a whole lot of music nowadays, and I love bringing it to you people out there to enjoy what I can enjoy as well. And if you have any new tracks or any tracks that you want to recommend to me, Native American Preference, send it to my email address, davidmorgan@kunm.org. Once again, you can always go back to the two-week archive on kunm.org. And if you want, if you really want to, and might as well, is go to the Give Now button and, so be a subscriber to our channel, as they say. And I want to give a couple of shout-outs before I move on as well. Shout-out to another DJ over here at KUNM, Miss Norina Morales Novina. She's a DJ for Afternoon Freeform and some shows, a show called Fresh. I believe that's after the reggae show on Thursday nights. So shout out to Norina. I think she goes by DJ Nomi. And also Jeremiah Mannheimer. He's checking in from Grants, New Mexico. He says, happy Sunday to all. Humble blessings. And good job, David. Hey, man, Jeremiah, you are the man, the myth, and the legend. So, Tali Baba Gay sang the national anthem at the San Diego Goals hockey game. They celebrated Native American Heritage Night as well. And I'm going to go into a birthday segment. I want to give a big, big happy birthday to a whole lot of people. And I'm going to run down birthday shout-outs that came in on the phone lines. I'm going to run them down again. And that's going to be to Kennedy Sanchez. Kennelly Sanchez, Monessa Sanchez, and Penny in Laguna Pueblo. Happy birthday, and a big, big shout out to Devante Watson. He used to live in LA, now he lives in Albuquerque, and his birthday is coming up on the 15th. I have a couple more family shout outs, but I'm gonna get to a happy birthday track. So happy birthday, August babies.

That was Jay Begay with the birthday song. Happy birthday, August babies. And I got another birthday shout out to my relatives. My Dene relatives. It's going to be, one's going to go to my niece, Nijone Church. She lives in Grand Rapids, Michigan. So Nijone, please tell me you're listening. Hit me up on my text message. Tell me you heard this, or friends and family that know Nijone Church up in Grand Rapids, Michigan. Let her know that her Uncle David is giving her a shout out, a birthday shout out for the month of August. Happy birthday, Miss Lady. And also, Miss Lene Sandoval. Everybody give Lene Sandoval a round of applause. Happy birthday, Miss Niece. Her birthday is coming up pretty soon as well. She's an August baby. And also to my aunt. She's my late father's sister, Esther Skeets, in Red Rocks, New Mexico, which is south of Gallup. Happy birthday, Auntie. Love you very, very much. And we celebrated her birthday and my mom's birthday, Alberta Morgan. Give it up for Alberta Morgan. Everybody just give it up for my mom. Okay? Alberta Morgan, she loves Bigfoot. She does a Yeti call, and I don't know, she might be good at it, and I don't want to see Bigfoot in our yard. Okay, happy birthday, Mom, Alberta Morgan. Like I said, Esther and my mom, Alberta, celebrated their birthday because we did a birthday bash for them yesterday in Gallup. So big up to the Skeets family who organized everything out there. And with that, I'm going to play Jay Begay again. And he has a Navajo birthday song to play. So thank you, Jay, for your tracks. And happy birthday once again to the birthday babies. I have one more birthday song after that.

0: DJ David Morgan over here in the control. And you can hear me punching buttons and everything. It's doing Spider-Man interpretations. And that was JB Gay with the Navajo birthday song. And I got two other birthday shout-outs before I shut it down at 3:30. Time check right now is 3:27. Sunday, August 9th. And after 3:30, I got to start wrapping up. So, big birthday shout out to Angelique Burns in San Felipe Pueblo. Once again, San Felipe is in the house. Everybody give it up. San Felipe is just holding it down today. They've been representing all day. And this is from Daryl. And he wants to, once again, give a big, huge, gigantic shout out. Happy birthday shout out to Angelique Burns. Her birthday is August 16th. Another August baby. Okay. And another August baby is Tech Calladito out in Torreon. Torreon is in the house. They're representing way over there, listening to probably one of our translator stations. We're all over northern New Mexico and, of course, on the web, KUNM.org. And that's from Auntie Corn. She wants to give a big, gigantic shout-out to her nephew, Tech Calladito. Everybody give it up for Tech Calladito. Yeah, his birthday is today, but they're probably going to celebrate sometime soon. So let's get back into another birthday track. This is Kevin Yazzie. It's a peyote birthday song.
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Happy birthday, people. August, you have a beautiful month. School starts and everything, or if it hasn't started, it's around the corner. Once again, thank you for hanging with me. It's supposed to be like an educational Sunday this Singing Wire program today. I'm glad you hung with me all day. Today's time check, 3:33. Okay, now something big and important again. I told you I got a jam-packed show. I haven't even got through two-thirds. I got like halfway of all my playlists. I'm amazed. Thank you, artists, for giving me some of your tracks. Okay, check it out. Saturday, August 29th, is the Painted Skies powwow at the Balloon Fiesta Park here in Albuquerque, Nuevo Mexico, at the Balloon Fiesta Park, Saturday, August 29th. I'm very excited for this, and I want to, I'm so excited that I got a hold of the two host drums, the host Northern Drum Powerhouse out of Rio Rancho, New Mexico, and the host Southern Drum Cruising South out of Bramhall, New Mexico. I was blessed by these two wonderful drum groups to give me some tracks and to share, and I want to do like a preview. And as they say in other stations, maybe if it was a concert, it'll be a concert warm-up, okay? From the host Northern Drum Powerhouse and the host Southern Drum Cruising South. So the Painted Skies powwow is happening August 29th. With the master of ceremonies is going to be James Edwards. The arena director is Vaughn Stans. Host Northern Drum Powerhouse, our friends of the show, and Cruising South is the host Northern Drum, the head man dancer Kenny Donahue, head woman dancer Cheyenne Chi, head boy dancer Levi Sandoval Pacheco, and the head girl dancer is Bridget Sunshine Sosi Honestine. Let's see. Still trying to look it up. Do your search for Painted Skies powwow, and you will see more information as you need it. Okay, we'll get into Powerhouse and Cruising South.

Chicago Powerhouse.

awesome and beautiful, and all the kind words to Powerhouse and Cruising South, which are going to be the head host drums at the Painted Skies Powwow coming up on August 29th. August 29th. And a big shout out once again to, Megan, the KUNM news director, stopped by and said hi. She said she was listening to the program, gave me a wave. I was like, oh man, I gotta give you a shout out. So shout out to Megan, the KUNM news director. Everybody give it up for Megan. She's doing her thing. Okay, and also another shout out from Mr. Bobby Steele, the aka the Navajo Rambo, aka Bryson. He's listening over wherever he lives, way over there, you know. He said Bigfoot is chilling at his house and he loves it. And Bigfoot is loving it too. So he wants to give Navajo Rambo wants to give a shout out to all the KUNM DJs and the Turquoise Roadrunner. Hey man, I just gotta say you're the dude, man. You are the dude, Bryson. Anyhow, also big shout out to all the Denver Bronco fans. He says, you know, I'm trying to keep it on a even keel, but he wants to say Bronco fans. He wants to give you a shout out. Also, as a reminder, next Sunday, August 16th, the one and only Mr. Iceman, David Petiamo, will be at the controls, and we are going to have a special guest in the house, in the studio. The band called Desert Rain is going to be here, and we want to give you guys a heads up on that. August 16th, the band Desert Rain is going to be in the house. So I'm going to start wrapping it up. The time now is 3:52. Thank you, everybody, for listening, tuning in. Let your friends know. Hit me up on my email, davidmorgan@kunm.org. Let me know your thoughts and song suggestions. And Devante said, maybe, you know, we can collaborate sometime and, you know, just communicate with each other. Okay. Once again, it's your boy, David Morgan. Appreciate it. Appreciate you listening. And I'm going to close out with a couple tracks right now. And all you kiddos and high schoolers, college students, trade students, good luck, best of luck to you. You know, I've learned that because I've got my college degree, and what I've learned finally was I had to start from day one. That was just me. You know, I couldn't wait like 2 days to do my homework. I found out best thing to do is you get the homework, you got a 2-hour break, just start on it. If you can, start on it. But that's all I'm saying. Okay. All right. Let's go in it. Take care of yourself. Take care of yourself and take care of those around you. Peace.

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0: 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I'm Janine Jackson. This week on Counterspin, if you look for media coverage about the farm bill that's currently passing through Congress, you can find it at sites like agriculture.com or agripulse.com or those outlets that have ag sections. If you look for coverage of SNAP, the largest food assistance program in the country, you can find that lots of other places. And while some of those headlines are about deadbeat parents and SNAP fraud, these days many more say things like nearly 19,000 state kids have lost SNAP benefits over past year. That's Connecticut. Or Illinois launches new program to provide food benefits to people who lost SNAP. Or small grocery stores cutting inventory, considering layoffs as SNAP dollars decline. Overwhelmingly local reporters are documenting how cuts to SNAP are hurting people and communities, but the lack of major media stories linking the program to the farm bill seems somehow emblematic of the opacity around this country's lawmaking on critical questions around food. We'll get an update from Gina Plotinino, director of SNAP policy and advocacy at the Food Research and Action Center. Also on the show, people who rely on food benefit programs have long been a punching bag for both right-wing ideologues and their corporate media enablers. Claiming people working full-time jobs that just don't provide them enough to feed their families are really just grifters. Living high on your dime is a time-honored tactic, no matter how far it falls afield of reality. We talked about that last year with the president of Food Research and Action Center, Crystal Fitzsimons. We'll add a little bit of that conversation today as well. That's coming up this week on Counterspin, and we'll get right to it. We're recording Tuesday, August 4th. That's 2 days ahead of a proposed meeting of the Senate Agriculture Committee called by its chair, John Boozman, Republican from Arizona, for a markup of the farm bill. According to the House Agriculture Committee website, this farm bill, or the Farm, Food, and National Security Act of 2026, quote, builds on the historic ag investments made last summer in H.R. 1, close quote, which they assert is often known as the working families' tax cuts. Of course, in reality land, H.R. 1, last year's budget reconciliation package, is more often known by the weird Trumpian One Big Beautiful Bill Act. Many people don't realize that what's called the farm bill is not just about farmers. It's about food and who has access to it. And so it covers not just investment in crops or agricultural input prices, but SNAP, the Federal Supplemental Nutrition Assistance Program that offers food benefits to families that need it. But confusion and concern around the farm bill and the role of H.R. 1 is not just about language. It's about the opacity around legislative process, how laws get made and changed, and who's at the table. Here to help us sort through some of this is Gina Plotinino. She's director of SNAP policy and advocacy at the Food Research and Action Center. She joins us now by phone. Welcome to Counterspin, Gina Plotinino.
1: Thank you for having me.
0: Well, we can't know precisely what's going to happen in committee on Thursday, but please ground us in what we do know about the impacts on SNAP from H.R. 1 that maybe are going to come up. What are the major concerns for anyone who cares about access to food supports?
1: Yes, absolutely. And I think what we need to realize is that the Farm Bill has always been a partnership between agriculture and food. And there should never be losers and winners when it comes to our food systems. The reconciliation law from past July already gave a significant amount of money in terms of some of ag relief for very ultra wealthy companies, almost $66 billion. So that weekend, the conversation that we're having today in terms of the partnership and where the conversations around agriculture and SNAP come into play. What happened last year is that states' administrative share went from 50% to 75%. Those additional 25% averages about $17 billion every 5 years. Those are additional monies that states now have to play beginning this October. It created, for the first time in history, SNAP benefit cost share, meaning that states beginning in FY28 will have to pay a portion of the benefit amounts. And for some states, it's anywhere within the range of $1 billion to $5 billion extra, making SNAP for the first time in history part of a state's line item budget and having to compete with other state priorities. It eliminated SNAP access for humanitarian non-citizens, which include refugees and asylees. It defunded SNAP education. It eliminated home internet as a deductible utility cost, therefore lowering SNAP benefit amounts. And it made changes to another utility, which made it increase paperwork. And it expanded the documentation requirements of individuals who now can only get SNAP for 3 months in a 3-year period to now include individuals up to age 64 and caretakers of children, veterans, homeless individuals or unsheltered individuals, and youth aging out of foster care. I mentioned that background because this farm bill doesn't address all of the concerns that I just mentioned. It specifically only does one, which it tries to address the benefit cost share. And I can answer more questions if you want on that piece.
0: Well, please, you know, I mean, I think I'm going to ask folks to go back and listen more slowly to what you've just rolled out in terms of those impacts. But I will say that I think folks who are just kind of consuming media might think, oh, well, the federal government is offsetting a cost here, you know, and that might be cruel, but it still amounts to us saving money. And what you're talking about is it's about shifting responsibility and costs from the federal level to the state level. It's not about eliminating the need, certainly, and it's not even about eliminating the cost. It's just about shifting it, yeah?
1: It is, but also what do we get in return, right? We didn't engage, number one, to pass this bill that also included the largest cuts to healthcare, education, and other priorities for working Americans. We, as a country, didn't lower down house costs or improve wages. We didn't get anything. Those in the top 20% and really in the top 1% got the most transfer of wealth. And there's various from both conservative and progressive groups who have said that this was the largest tax cuts to go to these very wealthy people. So in order to pay for it, Congress decided to offset programs that benefit low-wage and working Americans. And that impacts us all because a lot of these states are already called funder states, meaning that they give more to the federal government that they get back. So right. This idea the states are not putting it enough, it really doesn't add up with the evidence and the facts.
0: Absolutely. And I think that folks will only, unfortunately, learn in the future about this cascading effects and impacts of HR1, in particular in terms of SNAP, you know, and just to build on that, I read in, I think it was in the Hartford Courant, but it was about how it's hard to even put together a story for advocates and for reporters about SNAP because you can't always get the data, you know, the data, the information that you're talking about the impacts, it's not necessarily so easily accessible. And that's kind of also a choice.
1: Well, you know, it's interesting because for years, for over 25 years, we have the gold standard in terms of data capturing the poverty and food security and hunger of our nation. And right after this bill passed, about a couple of weeks later, the administration chose to no longer have that survey, a survey that has been the gold standard. So we don't have the data for last year, 2025, to see, like, did hunger increase? you know, did poverty increase in our country? And same thing for this year, unless Congress works to force the administration to make these changes, the administration ensured that we wouldn't have the data to validate what everyone is saying. What we do have in the limited data that we have access to, and this is published by the U.S. Department of Agriculture almost every 2 months, is a droppage in participation. And based on April data, which is the most up-to-date data, we have almost 5 million individuals who have lost access to SNAP. And we also have data that shows that majority of people utilizing SNAP are children, followed by older adults, followed with people with disability. So these are some of the most vulnerable in our country who most likely are the ones who have lost access to these benefits as a result of these policies.
0: And, you know, it so countervails the narrative. And I hate to spend time with corporate media's narrative, but it impacts what happens. And so the storyline we hear is people gaming the system, people who could work and just don't want to. And I guess the inaccessibility or difficulty of accessing information is so important because if reporters wanted to tell the real story about who accesses SNAP, who they are, for how long, for what reasons, the whole conversation would be different, is my understanding, and we might have a different conversation about it.
1: Absolutely. I mean, the data that we do have is, you know, studies that show that most people are in SNAP anywhere from 6 months to 2 years. It's not a permanent program. People are in the program because the economy is not strong, right? The program reacts to the economy. Also, you know, they join it for three main reasons: is I lost my job, my wages have been reduced, or I have a family member to take care of. Single moms are most likely to be in the program, and part of that is the childcare issues and the ability to be able to have full-time wage employment. And like I said, majority of folks are children, followed by older adults and people with disabilities. So yes, the five-year-old is not working because he's going to school. Right. So, you know, same thing. But the other data that we do have is that 80% of these households have someone who is working. And if you go state by state with some of the states that we do have data of, they'll tell you majority of people are working. They're just not documenting enough hours, right? We live in a gig economy. We have some of the largest employers who benefit from SNAP who do not provide sufficient hours for individuals because the moment you do, you have to provide health care. And so these are individuals trying to do 2 to 3 jobs in order to make ends meet.
0: Well, I want to pull you back to maybe a more boring aspect, but I think it's important, which is we're talking about the impacts of H.R. 1 on the Farm Bill and what maybe will happen to try to fiddle with it. You know, I think that we don't see the administrative struggle. We don't see the behind-the-scenes dysfunction. But it's an important part of what H.R. 1 threw, the monkey wrench they threw into the Farm Bill and to SNAP benefits. This paperwork aspect, this is important. This is materially important, even though reporters might not think it's interesting enough to write about. But it's going to change people's lives.
1: Absolutely. You know, states, historically, state agencies have not been funded as they should, particularly after the pandemic. You know, we had veteran workers retire. We had individuals, and states have not, you know, cases did increase because there was so much need, and the states didn't keep up with that need. So we have caseworkers doing more cases than they should. You know, the technology is not there. Mm-hmm. And every time you create new policy, just think about having a job and there's a new modem or anything you have to learn. Think about, it's not just 2 or 3 employees. Some of these state agencies have thousands of you know, sometimes hundreds of, if not thousands of people working for them, depending on the size. So you have to teach every one of these caseworkers, oh, these are the new policies and this is the way you have to implement it. They have to do new trainings. They have to, you know, update their computer systems to do all of it. It's a huge administrative burden. And that sort of relates to individuals also access, because as caseworkers are spending more time implementing this, they have less time to pick up the phone. They have less time to process the applications on time. And so people are getting cut off.
0: It's just the reality of it, you know, and I wish that reporters would just connect those dots better. Let me ask you this question. You know, the moral policing of what SNAP benefits ought to be used for, it's part of the moral policing of people accessing benefits. It's an age-old narrative in the media. And let's be clear, it's just about some people accessing some federal benefits, you know. But I'm old enough to remember welfare queens who I was told were buying steak and lobster on my tax dollars. And I'll just never stop blaming news media for this, because it's such an easy, lazy, punching down narrative. But as we've kind of talked about, it thrives on an ignorance of who uses benefits, why they use benefits. But the media conversation to me is like three blocks down from what's actually happening. And it worries me.
1: 100%. You know, when President Johnson started his war on poverty, he chose an Appalachian family, white family with kids, to see and tell the country to invest. Right? Because this is important. But when those attacks began, you know, under the Reagan administration and then continued through the Clinton administration, they utilized a Black woman, right, for a negative aspect. And that has really led to, you know, the media sort of portraying who utilizes these benefits when the data tells us a different story. What it has led is that less communities of color utilize this program. It's mostly white Americans by almost 50% more than other populations who utilize this program. Yet, as they are attacking the program, people are always thinking it's others. They're not thinking about the teacher in your school who doesn't make enough money and has to be on SNAP. In order to provide for their children, they have to apply for this program.
0: We're certainly not thinking about the fact that Amazon and Walmart are posting, you know, historic profits while large numbers of their workers are relying on SNAP. Like, we're not connecting that dot. Media are not encouraging us to connect those dots at all.
1: Yeah, absolutely. And the state records show that for the labor market, as like, you know, these very large corporations who made extra money as a result of HR1, their CEOs made more than 400 to 500% more than their employees. And they're part of the reason why people, you know, people are working. You're just not giving them enough hours or paying them enough in order so that they don't have to rely on this program.
0: Well, I'm going to ask you, I know that Food Research and Action Center has a week of action coming up at the end of this month, hoping folks will engage the information that they learn into something to do about it, which is it's where we're at in 2026. We're very much looking for levers of power to use. We're very informed, some of us, and we just don't know what to do. And I just want to ask you, what is this week of action about?
1: This week of action is to make sure that every person is involved in protecting and restoring SNAP. And people may think, well, I'm not in SNAP. I don't know anyone. It does impact you because, you know, there are less resources now going into your state. There's even less resources going into your city. And as less, you know, SNAP, for every dollar spent, $1.80 stays in your local economy. As your local grocer closes its doors, as your state gives less money for funding for the cities because now they have to offset some of the harms as a result of HR1, maybe you didn't get that additional school bus. Maybe you didn't get that road paved. Maybe you didn't get the extra teacher. Like, it touches us directly and indirectly. And so people need to just call out their members of Congress and say, we are the wealthiest country on earth. Hunger is an issue. And it is a political will that we can stop now has been almost 5 million people who have lost access to SNAP. That gets carried out by local cities and municipalities. We want you to be aware of how important this program is and why we as a country need to protect it and restore it.
0: You know, I said that was the last question, but this is my actual last question. By the time that folks hear this show, they may have seen reporting. I'm not expecting a tour.

0: folks hear this show, they may have seen reporting. I'm not expecting a torrent of reporting, but they maybe have seen reporting on the Boozman committee markup. And I just would ask, what questions would you have folks keep in mind as they read media coverage of this agriculture committee conversation? What would you have them keep front of mind?
1: To think about this as a food system, like SNAP is one of many titles, but it is the bigger one that has been most impacted. See who's getting a benefit. And as they listen to his proposal, do not fall onto the strawman argument and the trickery that says we are already doing the much that we can, because you're not. You're asking states to pay 20% more. You're only doing this for 1 year, while other states like Alaska, who had higher payment error rates, have 2 years. Why can't all the states be treated in parity? And I'm getting super in the weeds, but, you know, just question things and look at how unfair this proposal is in terms of priorities, particularly when it comes to SNAP.
0: Well, we've been speaking with Gina Plotinino from the Food Research and Action Center. You can find further conversation on this, as well as other issues they cover, online at frac.org. Thank you so much, Gina Plotinino, for joining us this week on Counterspin.
1: Thank you for having me.
0: U.S. Agriculture Secretary Brooke Rollins bragged in an August 4th event in Minnesota that the Trump administration has moved 5 million people off food stamps. Rollins said, quote, "For those of us that love work and celebrate work and want people to work and not be on food stamps, it's a pretty big win," close quote. She's referring to historic cuts and changes to the SNAP program since the passage of H.R. 1 in 2025. And we should understand that she's hearing the stories we are about families and children struggling to eat. She knows it's not because all of the reported 4.5 million people who have lost SNAP benefits suddenly got adequately paying jobs. Unemployment nationwide has been flat since last July, reports the Center on Budget and Policy Priorities. If it sounds like an old, hard-hearted story, it's because it is. In 1997, Bill Clinton declared, "The debate is over. We now know that welfare reform works." Works to do what? Lots of people asked. The Clinton White House reported that welfare rolls had dropped by 1.4 million people between August 96 and May 97, but they had much less to say about how those numbers were achieved. Instead, we got declarations like that from the Dallas Morning News, who used a sole source, so-called conservative welfare scholar Lawrence Mead, who said, quote, "There has been no widespread suffering. If there had been, we'd surely have heard about it," close quote. When Counterspin spoke with Crystal Fitzsimons, president of the Food Research and Action Center, in November of 2025, a big question was around media contrasting people who rely on assistance with people who work.
1: You know, with welfare reform, one of the requirements was around work. SNAP has always had some work requirements as part of welfare reform. So there were some work requirements that were placed on receiving SNAP for able-bodied adults without dependents, but there have always been significant exceptions. And, you know, at FRAC, we believe that food is a human right, that everybody should be able to access the SNAP program who is eligible, and that work requirements really do not increase long-term employment. The research definitely does not support that. What it really does is increase poverty and hunger.
2: Well, I want to draw you out on that because while I wish I didn't need to do this, and frankly, if news media did their job, I wouldn't need to do it. But there are many media templates that are harmfully distorted, you know, and one of them is kind of, you know, even in an article that might wind up being somehow sympathetic, there still is this framework of workers versus SNAP recipients. And that's, you can't really have a conversation if you don't understand that these are not different groups.
1: That's absolutely right. So when you think about SNAP, we have 42 million people in this country who participate.

0: close to 14 million of them are children, and then a number of them are older adults, people with disabilities. We have over a million people on SNAP who are veterans who serve the country. And then there were also waivers that states and communities could get if there was high unemployment in the area. So if you're covered by these time limits, how it translates is that you get 3 months of benefits for 3 years. So you are really out of luck. And the work requirements are not just about, you know, work. It's 20 hours a week. It really is about making sure that you're able to document and prove that you're working. And so we expect people who are meeting the requirements to fall out as well. And I would also say that a lot of our neighbors are participating in SNAP. 1 in 8 households across the country participate in SNAP. But SNAP, you know, supports the families who participate in the program, but also, as you point out, has a huge economic impact throughout the nation. And so for every dollar that's spent in SNAP, it generates up to $1.80 in economic activity. And that supports local jobs and local businesses. It supports local grocers. Some of these cuts that they're proposing with SNAP, we're very, very concerned what it's going to mean for rural grocers and for grocery stores in general, because SNAP is a huge support to lots of rural grocery stores. In some communities, there is just one grocery store, and, you know, SNAP benefits could cover 20% of the purchases that are taking place in that store or more. And grocery stores are on a very tight margin, and losing SNAP benefits could really cause them not to be able to survive. We have 42 million people in this country who participate in SNAP. And the problem isn't that we have 42 million people on SNAP. The problem is that we have 42 million people who live in poverty. And we have too many kids who are growing up in poverty and all the negative impacts that that has on their ability to thrive as they grow.
1: That was Crystal Fitzsimons, president of the Food Research and Action Center, speaking with Counterspin in November 2025. And that's it for Counterspin for this week. Counterspin is produced by FAIR, the National Media Watch group based in New York. The show is engineered by Michael Cherry. I'm Janine Jackson. 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
5: Welcome to This Way Out, the international LGBTQ radio magazine. I'm Lucia Chappell. In queer-related news from around the world, an attack on Berlin Pride by a would-be terrorist leaves one dead and many injured. Poland's top court is rejecting the EU's mandate to accept same-sex marriages from other member states. One U.S. state drops its enhanced penalties for the crimes of HIV-positive people. The UK's High Court overrules anti-trans campaigners to give a puberty blocker trial the go-ahead. And the U.S. State Department flunks African geography. Then a Rainbow Rewind celebrates Baldwin and Schiltz, and the not-so-secret life of Washington's gay general comes alive in Josh Trujillo and Levi Hastings' graphic novel biography. It's a packed half hour, so let's get started with another This Way Out.
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6: With News Wrap. a summary of some of the news in or affecting LGBTQ communities around the world for the week ending August 1st, 2026.
7: One person was killed and 29 were injured in an attack on Berlin, Germany's Pride Parade on July 26. The assailant drove a van into the Christopher Street Day crowd that was out commemorating the Stonewall Uprising. A band's performance on stage came to a halt and the event was quickly evacuated. 21-year-old Abdul Balut was identified as the alleged suspect. He was tracked down, shot, and killed by the police the following day. A German citizen, Balut tried to join the Islamic State in 2025, according to authorities. He was released from prison in May after being jailed for preparing an attack. Prior to the horrifying Saturday attack, attendees enjoyed day-long festivities, advocating for equal rights, marching, dancing, and cheering the parade. Not even 24 hours later, thousands gathered for a community vigil at Pariser Platz in Berlin, just a few hundred meters from where the deadly ambush took place. Alfonso Padisano is a queer Berlin liaison officer for the city's Senate. He spoke to Democracy Now! About the public narrative after the attack.
8: Everyone is now focusing again on the racist and also Islamophobic comments. At the same time, we have to look at how political parties and how governments are now destroying everything that we as a queer community for decades and decades have fought for in order to be treated equally. The far right here in Germany is, of course, waiting for an attack like this one to use it in order to highlight that the foreigners are the problem. But by doing so, they completely forget and avoid to look at how much queerphobia there is in this country in all various levels of structures, in schools, at the workplace, in churches, on the streets, in sports, and in so many other places.
9: Poland's Constitutional Tribunal Court has ruled against recognizing same-sex marriages from other European Union member states. The court unanimously decided that EU same-sex marriages could not be copied into Poland's civil registry. This July 28th ruling is anticipated to increase tensions between Poland's highest court and the EU's judicial branch. Back in November of 2025, the Court of Justice of the European Union ruled that EU member states cannot refuse to recognize same-sex marriages lawfully conducted elsewhere in the bloc. The EU Justice Court ruling did not demand that a country must legally recognize same-sex spouses. It only required couples to have freedom of movement to reside in other member states. A couple's marital status only has to be copied into the civil registry if that's the only way to secure the benefits and securities of marital status in that country. The Supreme Administrative Court had no problem with that in its decision with the case of a Polish national and a German-Polish dual citizen who had moved to Poland after being married in Germany. That March decision led to the approval of an administrative regulation recognizing same-sex marriages from other EU states. But just before the measure was to enter into force at the end of August, the right-wing Law and Justice Party challenged the matter at the Constitutional Tribunal and successfully overturned the regulation. Their public statement points to the gender wording in the Constitution of the Republic of Poland, asserting that they cannot add outside marriages if the union is not between a woman and a man.
7: The U.S. state of Pennsylvania is ending their policy of requiring harsher criminal penalties for those who are HIV positive. Governor Josh Shapiro signed Senate Bill 45 on July 20th, removing HIV from the state's criminal code. Criminal laws relating to HIV date back to President Ronald Reagan's 1987 Presidential Commission on the HIV epidemic. It claimed that HIV-specific criminal penalties would deter intentional exposure. Based on that assertion, the 1990 Ryan White CARE Act provided funding to states on the condition that they outlaw intentional HIV exposure and transmission. Decades later, research shows that there's no evidence that HIV laws reduce HIV transmission. Studies now make clear that the punitive measures do not make people more likely to disclose their status or get tested. Analysis by the Williams Institute at UCLA School of Law shows that Black Americans are disproportionately affected by HIV criminalization. With Pennsylvania doing away with the dated policy, such laws still exist in more than half of the United States.
9: The United Kingdom's High Court has decided to continue with the nation's puberty blocker study. The study is titled the Pathways Trial, and it was commissioned to assess the effects of puberty blockers on young people. Before it even began, anti-trans campaigners challenged the clinical trial, arguing that the study is unethical. In 2024, the UK banned gender-affirming puberty blockers for trans youth. That prohibition came on the coattails of the much-maligned CAST review. This report has since been widely criticized for methodological issues, internal inconsistencies, and for having an apparently predetermined outcome. Pediatrician and member of the House of Lords, Hilary Cass, led the review that recommended a trial to fill the evidence gap about puberty blockers. According to the Pathways research team, theirs is a carefully designed study to give much-needed evidence about the potential benefits and risks of puberty suppression to improve National Health Service care. Since the prohibition on puberty blockers drugs, only children already on the medication have been allowed to continue. New prescriptions are only offered through the Pathways trial. That gender-affirming care will go to just 226 children between ages 11 through 16, chosen by the research team.
7: Finally, the U.S. State Department displayed a map at the International AIDS Conference in Rio de Janeiro that mislabeled every African country depicted. Not only were the countries in the wrong places, their shapes were unrecognizable. Reuters reported that the image of the map contained an artificial intelligence watermark, indicating it was made with OpenAI tools. U.S.-based artificial intelligence research company OpenAI is investigating the report. The Trump administration has issued an apology for what it calls an unfortunate error. What's far more unfortunate are the devastating effects that cuts to USAID and PEPFAR have had on the nations of Africa and around the world. To put that into perspective, the president's Emergency Plan for AIDS Relief, or PEPFAR, was the largest global HIV/AIDS program before last year's cuts. Winnie Byanyima is the executive director of UNAIDS, the joint United Nations program on HIV/AIDS, driving the global response to the epidemic. She spoke to the 23rd International Conference on AIDS and STIs in Africa last December about the future of Africa's health and global equality.
10: Ours is the continent with the highest HIV burden in the world. We are only 19% of the world's population here in Africa, but we make up 65% of the total number of people living with HIV globally. More than half of the people waiting for treatment live here on this continent. More than half of all the new infections every year happen here in Africa. Yet we have the science, the tools, the knowledge that's needed to end AIDS. AIDS is no longer a medical challenge. Ending AIDS is a political choice.
7: According to a recently published study from the Foundation for AIDS Research, or AMFAR, the U.S. PEPFAR cuts have resulted in the closing of over 1,700 HIV care sites. In the same report, AMFAR found that 73% of organizations receiving PEPFAR funding have now stopped outreach services. These catastrophic cuts are shown to be worse for populations most impacted by HIV, gay men and other men who have sex with men, sex workers, people who use drugs, transgender and other gender diverse people, and people in prison. Former USAID head of global health, Dr. Atul Gawande, spoke to PBS about AMFAR's recent report.
11: Some key pillars of fighting HIV is being able to get services to people who might be shunned from the medical system, people you named, like sex workers, people who inject IV drugs, gay or transgender people. The second thing that you have to do is not only get people on treatment, you have to contact trace and test people who they are in contact with. And testing and prevention went way down. The numbers aren't as sexy as the closing of a clinic, but those are the things that start to happen when you have a surge of HIV return. The third thing is there were some reports, for example, from 22 neonatal clinics, a network of hospitals in Africa where newborns come to. And they found that mothers had a 50% jump in HIV rates and over 300% jump in those places finding women were not on treatment. And that means more children are now at risk of being born with HIV.
7: The U.S. State Department has called AMFAR's methodology flawed. In a statement to NPR, they said the Trump administration has strengthened PEPFAR through clear strategic direction. What's clear is that the strategic direction has significantly reduced care for those in Africa and around the globe.
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7: NewsWrap was written by Jeb Bakke, produced by Lucia Chappell and Brian DeShazer, and brought to you by you.
9: Thank you. 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For This Way Out, I'm Michael LeBeau. 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
7: And I'm Joe Bainline. 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
12: 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This is the Rainbow Rewind,
13: where we take a quick look back at the people and the moments that made queer history.
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13: And I'm Sherry Lund.
12: This week, we honor the August birthdays of James Baldwin and Randy Shields. James Baldwin was a groundbreaking Black American novelist, essayist, and civil rights activist who openly loved men and wrote honestly about gay and bisexual experiences long before the modern gay liberation movement. In the years just prior to his death, he penned two essays, 1985's Here Be Dragons and 1987's To Crush the Serpent, in which he wrote about how love transcends sex and gender, and that it is the individual one falls in love with, not their sex. He is perhaps best known for the mid-20th century masterpieces Go Tell It on the Mountain, Giovanni's Room, and Notes of a Native Son. Here is James Baldwin from September 25th, 1963, courtesy of the Pacifica Radio Archives.
14: Before this country was established, when the country was being established, and this, apart from what one's textbooks say, and in contradistinction to the television myths about the building, the discovery of America, the people who came to America, as it turns out, were neither heroes, saints, nor pilgrims. They were simply people who couldn't make it where they were. And that is why they came.
13: Randy Shields was a trailblazing, openly gay journalist and author who wrote landmark books on LGBT history, including The Mayor of Castro Street and The Band Played On, and Conduct Unbecoming. He was the first openly gay reporter hired to cover the, quote, gay beat for a major mainstream U.S. newspaper, the San Francisco Chronicle. He dedicated his career to bringing LGBT stories and the realities of the HIV/AIDS crisis into mainstream media consciousness. He died of an AIDS-related illness on February 17, 1994, at the age of 42. Here's Randy Shields from This Way Out Archives, April 6, 1990.
15: I think there's two separate issues that when you deal with AIDS on the federal level, there's issues that don't cost money, that deal with compassion, that deal with discrimination. And then there are issues that do cost money, that deal with speeding treatments for AIDS, speeding treatments for HIV, and education and prevention. What we've seen from the Bush administration is endless support for anything that does not cost money. So President Bush has been very good on AIDS discrimination. He's very squarely behind federal legislation to ban discrimination against HIV-positive people. What we're not seeing is any kind of significant new outlays of funds for treatment research or for education and prevention.
12: Now we take a quick look back at some August LGBTQ milestones. In 1966, the Compton's Cafeteria Riot took place in San Francisco, marking one of the first major recorded acts of transgender resistance to police harassment and authority prior to the Stonewall Riots.
13: In 1971, the We Demand rally on Parliament Hill in Ottawa was the first national political protest for LGBTQ rights in Canada. And in 2010, a federal judge ruled that California's Proposition 8, which banned same-sex marriage, was unconstitutional, marking a major turning point in marriage equality litigation.
12: That's this week's Rainbow Rewind, because remembering our past fuels our pride. I'm Brian DeShazer.
13: And I'm Sherry Lund. Stay tuned. More This Way Out is coming up.

0: U.S. school children learned all about George Washington's troops in the freezing winter at Valley Forge, but somehow the rowdy underwear parties were not in the lesson plan. Although the Trump-inspired 250th anniversary of the country may have been a bust, the occasion did bring us the revival of a graphic novel biography that tells all, Washington's gay general, the legends and loves of Baron von Steuben. This Way Out's Brian DeShazer spoke with author Josh Trujillo.
1: How did you and Levi Hastings, who is the illustrator of this graphic novel style book, how did you discover the story of Baron von Steuben?
2: Yeah, so maybe about 10 years ago, Levi and I did a fictional Revolutionary War romance comic called Declaration. And it was only a short, it was about 12 pages, but we took it to local conventions. And every time we would go, we would sell out. And people would say to us, oh, this is great. You need to do a comic about Baron von Steuben. And we thought, oh, that's a great idea. Who is Baron von Steuben? So we did some research and finally we published a mini comic kind of based off of what we learned about the guy, maybe only about 30 panels, which is very small, but that one was posted on a website called The Nib. It was seen millions of times around the country. It was shared so many times. It was one of the biggest success stories that website had ever had. And before long, book publishers came to us wanting a full-sized edition. Baron von Steuben was a Prussian war hero who came to the United States after some infamy that followed him around Europe. He was recruited by Benjamin Franklin and George Washington to kind of help lead our military and transform our military from being citizen soldiers into something that could take on the biggest military superpower the world had ever known. And at that point, that was Great Britain. So he kind of came in around the time of Valley Forge, and he was very influential in teaching us how to maintain supply lines, how to organize troops, and how to teach discipline. He wrote a book. It's referred to as the Blue Book, and it's all about military discipline and how to run an army. And it's something that's still used today in military academies. So he was this legendary Revolutionary War hero, but his story has been largely overlooked. Baron von Steuben kind of grew up in like a middle-class household, but he grew up in Prussia at a time where war was really front and center in everyone's mind. The Seven-Year War was about to start, and all of Europe was basically ready to redraw the map. And so he saw an opportunity for himself to reach greater glory. And part of that meant military service, and part of that meant lying about his military service. This ultimately benefited him, but he ended up training under Frederick the Great and his brother. As a result, he learned a lot of this important military strategy that would follow him to the United States later on. And Frederick the Great is another major queer figure of that era as well. And we go into his storyline as how it relates to the Barons.
1: When Baron von Steuben came over, he was already basically an out homosexual. People knew what his proclivities were.
2: You might call it an open secret, but it seemed to be more open than secret in this case. He lived kind of a fantastic life. After the Seven-Year War ended, he basically ran a palace court for several years. Rumors started to circulate, accusations started to circulate, and this kind of forced him out of that service, and he needed to find the next place to go. And for him, that meant the United States, or the pre-United States.
1: So how hard was it to sort of uncover evidences of the queer story of von Steuben?
2: A lot of questions kind of circulate when you're doing work about a figure that's so from so long ago. You know, the term homosexual didn't even exist until the 1800s after he had died. So who are we to affix these labels of queer, gay, trans, lesbian, whatever, onto people who predate those terms? But for us, it was our interpretation of history and kind of looking at same-sex loves that he shared. And, you know, some of these are long rumored. Some of them are more overt, like Benjamin Walker or William North. But for us, it was important to kind of give a modern interpretation of this man's life. There are books written, very good books written about his military service and what he brought to the United States military, but they often overlook the queer elements of his life or don't want to delve into it too deeply.
1: Can you talk a little bit about William North and Benjamin Walker?
2: Across the street from the White House in Lafayette Square is a big statue for von Steuben that was erected in like the 1910s, I think, 1920s. It features a lot of sapphic and homosexual imagery. There are nude women, there are nude men wearing helmets and things like that. But there's also a plaque affixed to it. And, you know, it's dedicated to Benjamin Walker and William North, who are, quote unquote, his sons. In reality, there were subordinates to him in the military. They were aides at various points in his life, and they developed a very close and intimate connection to each other. The way we see it is a bit of a throuple, you know, that's a little bit of a deep affection they held for each other. I believe it was William North who, when he saw von Steuben for the first time, he referred to him as an angel. And so they're just these kind of like little glimmers of homosexual encounters, little glimmers of homosexual affection that we were able to find in there. And then after the war, von Steuben remained close with both of them. They went on to have heterosexual lives and children and become meaningful members of the founding of the country. Von Steuben adopted both of them as his sons, which was a common practice at the time for in terms of inheritance.
1: So for hundreds of years, people have been looking at that statue, not realizing that is the love story.
2: Yeah, it's so remarkable that even exists, because it came out, you know, it was 100 plus years after von Steuben had died. So like when you say it's an open secret, it's an open admission of how important these three men were to each other. We do get some pushback from, I'll say, stodgier or more conservative historians for even tackling the subject and trying to examine his life through a queer lens when there isn't a smoking gun. And for us, we were trying to explore the legend of von Steuben, his love life, reading between the lines and trying to find the story there. And for some, they want to see the receipts. And for us, the receipts we found were all inferred because, as we know, queer life is often hidden as a self-defense mechanism. If he were somehow to become aware of the book, perhaps he would even deny that label to himself. But he was certainly had same-sex attraction and same-sex affection to men. And I think it's really interesting and unfortunately timeless how this keeps coming up, how we keep finding figures in the shadows that we have to find shine a light onto. And the book goes kind of explains several other figures in the book as well who were in the Revolutionary War era. Lesbian seamstresses, a non-binary religious leader, and characters like that, to kind of add a fuller context to make sure that people realize it's not just three gay men in the revolution. We are a nation of queer people.
1: So let's talk about John Mulligan and Peter Stephen de Ponceau.
2: So Peter Stephen de Ponceau was a bit of a polymath of his time. He taught himself Latin, I believe, at the age of 5. He was von Steuben's interpreter when von Steuben came to America originally. And he was just kind of this wunderkind who was often antagonized for his intellect in many ways. He seemingly lived a heterosexual life, but there are glimmers to suggest that he and von Steuben shared a deeper connection there. It's not as overt as perhaps Benjamin Walker or William North, but there are clues there. He was really responsible for our earliest studies into Asian languages and native languages in the United States. John Mulligan was the son of one of the great founding fathers, and he found von Steuben later in life. Hercule Mulligan was his father. John Mulligan often lived in disgrace as a result of his queerness and his same-sex attraction. Then he kind of drank himself to death at an early age. And so there's a severe tragedy to that that is undeniably queer. But these are all things that came into contact with von Steuben's orbit. And there are so many more we just don't know about. Von Steuben served valiantly at Valley Forge, where he was often lauded as a hero. But there are instances of people who are literally drummed out of the military at Valley Forge for sodomy charges.
1: Now, there's an interesting bit in your book talking about the parties that von Steuben would have at Valley Forge, or dinner parties.
2: Von Steuben liked to have naked parties or underwear parties, depending on how adventurous you were feeling. But he did this allegedly in order to bring solidarity and unity to the troops. He didn't want to show that he was fancier than anyone else or that he was greater than anyone else. A big thing about von Steuben was that he spoke directly to the troops, which at the time was very unusual. Often it was done through an intermediary or a lower ranking military leader. Von Steuben didn't speak very much English himself. Mostly he just spoke curse words, but that really ingrained him to the troop, that kind of salt of the earth. So at these underwear parties, or people would have cocktails, it would get very rowdy. We can only imagine how debaucherous things really went. But when you tell me that an older gay man is having an underwear party with all of his subordinates, I can't help but imagine what the real intent was there. His proclivities were very interesting. He adored taller men, which is something that followed him from Prussia. He brought a bunch of tall men and got them special uniforms when he came to the United States and referred to them as his Prussian giants. Von Steuben was short, pot-bellied, bow-legged, and quite well past his prime by the time he got to the United States. It certainly didn't stop him. He was incredibly charismatic, and he drew anyone into his orbit, including the Washingtons. Von Steuben was a close confidant of George Washington during the Revolutionary War period. The last letter that George Washington ever wrote as president was to von Steuben, thanking him for his military service. And so they had something resembling a close friendship, despite the fact that Congress refused to give von Steuben higher office into the United States because of his immigrant status. And so there is a tragedy to all that von Steuben contributed to the United States. He never felt like he received it back. But he was really searching for greater glory and for a place in history. And though he didn't realize it at the time, we're still talking about him today, aren't we?
0: The book is Washington's Gay General, The Legends and Loves of Baron von Steuben, published by Abrams Comic Arts Shirley in 2023. It's illustrated by Levi Hastings and written by Josh Trujillo, who was interviewed by Brian DeShazer. Thanks for finding This Way Out, brought to you by the nonprofit Overnight Productions. News Wrap was written by Jeb Bakke, edited by Lucia Chappell, produced by Brian DeShazer, and read by Joe Bainline and Michael LeBeau. Sherry Lund wrote The Rainbow Rewind and co-hosted it with Brian DeShazer. You heard music by Kronos featuring Natalie Merchant, and Kim Wilson composed and performed our theme music. This Way Out thanks the Kicking Assets Fund of the Tides Foundation, Richard Merck and Brad Payton of Silicon Valley celebrating their 50th year together, Russell G. of Port St. Lucia, and all the listener donors who make this program possible. 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